0: And that's what still bothers fans the most about this, although most think it's good that these players are finally getting compensated for what they're putting in and their value to the whole machine. They don't root for the name on the back of the jersey. They root for the name on the front. You want that team to win. And you don't care if it's a completely different cast of characters next year than the one you're rooting for this year, as long as they win.
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0: And just like that, we are off and running here on a Monday morning. It is Two Pros and a Cup of Joe, Fox Sports Radio. 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
1: Hell yeah.
0: What's up, guys?
1: Yeah, what's up, fellas?
2: Happy Monday.
0: What's up, my dudes?
1: Yeah, is that all it is? Let them know. That's all I know.
3: Oh, God.
0: What's up, bros?
3: They did win, bros.
1: Yeah, I did not think that the Detroit Pistons were going to lay.

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LeVar Arrington, Brady Quinn, Jonas Knox with you here. 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So find Two Pros FSR within YouTube. Again, that's Two Pros FSR. 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After you've done that, tap the thumbs up icon. 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So Deion Sanders has some thoughts. All right, he's a little curious.

0: look, I don't agree with what Wemby did. I know that he's getting, you know, jostled. There's a lot of things that go on. This is the way that you are going to combat Victor Wembanyama. He's got to make sure he's not the one who's going to be the enforcer. That's where you have a guy come off the bench. Why don't you smack Anthony Edwards here?
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5: 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Then we move over to another channel. 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
2: And welcome to All Access with Ken Trahan. But no, I am not Ken Trahan, because Ken Trahan is not here today. Instead, you are stuck with me. You are stuck with

0: You know the ticket line is 504-438-1067. And as we said, no, Kent Trahan is not here. It's Ro Brown filling in for Kent Trahan. And I'm an hour late. But it's not totally my fault. We had a little technical difficulties, but with some hard work by all the people with Cumulus getting us back on the air so you could get this. So it is good to have you here with us. 504-438-1067. So what's the big story today? You probably heard. If you haven't heard, the Pelicans have a new coach. Yes, the Pelicans have a coach. It's official. They made the announcement about noon. You know, it wasn't one that you had to fish for. They let you know at high noon. And it is the guy that most people thought it would be. Jamal Mosley, who was recently fired by the Orlando Magic.
1: Yep,
0: that's right. Now, okay, I know what you're thinking. Same thing I thought. Why would you hire a guy who was just fired? What's the date today? The 18th. He was fired 2 weeks ago, as a matter of fact, by the Orlando Magic. I think it was May 4th or somewhere around there. But he is the new coach of your New Orleans Pelicans. They made the announcement today. He comes from, as we said, Orlando. And most recently, he spent, that was five seasons at Orlando, 2021 to 2026. And the Magic was in a bad situation when he got there, but they had three consecutive playoff appearances now.

And this is something that seems to happen all the time. But we'll have to wait and see. I'm sure they'll have a press conference or something, and I introduce him, Joe Dumars and the crew. And we'll have to see what's going to happen from there. And as we mentioned, the Saints Hall of Fame golf tournament is going on. That's where Ken Tran is. That's why, as I said, you're stuck with me. And it's because Kenny is out there and handling the golf tournament and doing his usual thing, getting it done, and getting it done very well. But there was a little news coming out, kind of some news, some Saints news coming out. You know that you know Mickey Loomis doesn't say too much, and it's okay. I mean, that's his job not to say too much. But at least we did come up with a little something when he talked, I guess, at the golf tournament this morning. He said, "Well, pretty much it had to do with Cam Jordan and also Taysom Hill." Well, first of all, Taysom Hill, they have not offered him a contract, so, you know, he is a free agent. But let's see, it is now mid-May, and I'm reading this because I really hadn't read this yet, so I wanted, Luke Johnson wrote this, you know. It's now mid-May, and Cameron Jordan, the New Orleans Saints all-time sacks leader and potential Hall of Famer, remains unsigned. That does not mean there hasn't at least been an effort from the team to bring him back. General Manager Mickey Loomis said Monday morning that the team has extended a contract offer to Jordan, who is a free agent for the first time in his career after recording 10.5 sacks with the Saints last year, his 15th season with the franchise. Of course, what was left unsaid was the terms of that contract, because I think we found out after that last year, Cameron Jordan wasn't pleased with the contract he was playing under. He had 10.5 sacks, so he met some incentives and probably got the money that he wanted. But this year, I think he wants, some guaranteed, a little more guaranteed stuff than he had last year. So we'll have to see how that turns out with Cam Jordan and the Saints. And as you know, it's always when you are rebuilding, and the Saints are rebuilding, and to my estimation, doing a pretty good job of rebuilding at this point. Your popular stars who have been productive but are up in age, there's always situations with them. And I keep telling people when I run into fans, this isn't just a New Orleans thing. This happens with every team. When you are in a rebuilding situation and your popular, productive players who have become part of the community, like Cam Jordan and Alvin Kamara and Taysom Hill, this is life in the National Football League. Got to see what you can do with that. Ticket lines open, 504-438-1067. We're going to do some other things that we had planned. Got to move some stuff around. We had planned to talk to Scott Barron's father, who is the new athletic director at Jesuit High School. Thought we'd have him on for a little while. We hope to be getting him on the phone if we could get that done. We're kind of moving some things around here and trying to get the show completed. And also later we'll have Jared Paul Joseph from ABC 26 to talk about your Pelican situation. New coach, Jamal Mosley. What do you think about the new coach of the Pelicans? What do you think about that? And, of course, he'll talk about Saints, which is something that Jared Paul always likes to talk about. Before we do any of that, however, I want to move just some things we need to talk about that you... sports stories, some current sports stories. As you know, Cleveland beat Detroit 125-94 last night to take the seventh and deciding game of that Eastern Conference semifinal. Donovan Mitchell was superb. 26 points, 8 assists, excuse me. No turnovers, zero turnovers. That's what's important. He was not alone, however. Sam Merrill came off the bench and was red hot.
five three-pointers, finishing with 23 points off the bench, and Jared Allen had 23 points.

0: the big guy in the middle. They'll face, of course, the New York Knicks in the Eastern Conference Finals in a spot in the NBA playoffs. The Western Conference Finals will get underway tonight. And that's the one that I think I'm looking forward to more than the East. Because it's San Antonio versus Oklahoma City. San Antonio, 60 wins, I think, this year. And Oklahoma City, defending NBA champion, 64 wins. So that should be a terrific series. Wimby against Shai Gilgeous-Alexander, who, over the weekend, was voted the NBA's most valuable player for the second consecutive year. It was Wimby and the Joker were the other two finalists for NBA MVP. But congratulations to Shai Gilgeous-Alexander, who back-to-back MVP awards. You know, there's some pretty good people who have done that. He joins a list that includes Bill Russell, Wilt Chamberlain, Kareem Abdul-Jabbar, Moses Malone, Larry Bird, Magic Johnson, Michael, Jeffrey Jordan, Tim Duncan, and Steve Nash. All those guys won back-to-back NBA MVP awards. And SGA, Shai Gilgeous-Alexander, I always have trouble saying that name. I don't know why, but I do. He is a back-to-back NBA MVP. And he is good, really good. And also, I hope you enjoyed the PGA over the weekend. I did, the part that I saw, you know. Aaron Rye wins the PGA by 3 shots. Shot of 5 under par, 65 over the fourth round. And he becomes the first English-born winner of the PGA in 107 years. He did it thanks to an amazing 68-foot putt on the par 3 17th hole. I don't know if you watch that. I thought it was interesting that, you know, they always talked about this young man, Aaron Rankin. You know, they kept saying, you know, how nice of a person he is, and he's the nicest person on the PGA Tour. Well, if you've been around some of the members, some of the players on the PGA, they're not always the nicest people, it seems. I mean, I haven't had any real problems with it, but just they just kind of, you know, with fans and stuff, they just don't, I don't know, something just didn't feel right. So I kind of understand what they may have been talking about when they stressed how nice this young man is. And congratulations to him. He really put on a show. A big time show. As we said, I'm Roe Brown, sitting in for Kenny Trahan on All Access, 106.7 The Ticket, the sports station here in New Orleans. And we hope to have Scott Barron's father, the athletic director at Jesuit High School. So I'll go to him right now, since I don't want to keep him waiting. I know he's a busy man. After all, he is an educator. Okay. He is an educator. Recently, Scott was named athletic director at Jesuit High School. You know, it's significant because, I mean, let's face it. I mean, the Jesuit High School athletic program has been, you'd be hard-pressed to find a more well-rounded athletic program. It's been under the direction for a while now with David Morrow. And they got a guy. David is retiring, and I'd have to say that they got the right guy to replace him. Scott, congratulations, sir. How you doing? Welcome to All Access.
1: Thank you, Ro. I'm doing good. It's a pleasure to be on. It's been a while since anyone asked me to do a radio show, so I appreciate you being the first one to get me back on.
0: Oh, okay. Well, I'm honored. I feel like I did something right for a change, okay? You know, first, before we get to you and just the job, you know, David Morrow, athletic director.
1: Well, yes.
0: I think he's he's perhaps the one of the best that I've been around a long time. Just talk a little bit about him and stepping in behind him.
1: Okay, so David Morrow, a little known fact that I met Coach Morrow when I was 14 years old. Coach Morrow taught me actually at Archbishop Shaw High School, freshman PE. So I met him at a very early age in my life, and we have kept in contact through all these years. I've started working for Coach Morrow, who I know I'm a little bit biased in this, but I think he is the best athletic director in the city. But I started working for him in the athletic department 8 years ago as, you know, I came on to be the offensive coordinator at Jesuit for football, and they said, listen, Coach Morrow asked me if I'd mind doing some work in the athletic department, helping with games and such. And I said, sure, anything you need, you know, you guys are kind enough to hire me on in football. I'll do whatever it is you need me to do. And, you know, it's two things. One, I very much never thought I would enjoy working in an athletic department. I've been a coach my whole life. But I really did enjoy doing it, and I literally have the best mentor that anyone could ever possibly have. Coach Morrow is a guy who every day of his life, he makes me feel like I need to try to do a better job, makes me feel like I need to try to be a better person. And I think he's that way with a lot of people. Everyone has a lot of respect. Everyone looks up to him, and I couldn't have asked for a better boss for the last 8 years of my life.
0: We're talking to Scott Behrens' father, the athletic director, the new athletic director at Jesuit High School. What does an athletic director in high school do, Scott? Or what doesn't an athletic director do?
1: Most of the time, we herd the cattle. We herd the cattle. You know, at Jesuit in particular, we have, you know, as currently right now, until the transition happens under Coach Morrow's leadership, we have 15 sports that he deals with in four levels, basically, 8th grade, 9th grade, junior varsity, and varsity. So it's a lot of scheduling. It's a lot of management of schedules. It's a lot of management of coaches, head coaches, assistant coaches. It's having your athletic department as a whole head in a direction that is in line with the school's mission and is in line with what's important to Jesuit High School in our case. No one does it better than Coach Morrow. He's got a lot of experience. There's nothing that hasn't happened to him before, so if it happens to me, I will do the right thing and I will call him and ask him, what am I supposed to do here, because I know this happened to you before. And I told him not too long ago, I said, this only works for me if you pick up the phone when I call. You know, otherwise I will drown in the amount of stuff that goes on in the Jesuit athletic department.
0: Smart man. I mentioned about the Jesuit athletic department being arguably the most well-rounded athletic program, not just in the area, but in the state. State championships in a lot of sports.
1: Yeah, we do. You know, we won state in golf this year for the first time in a while. You know, last year we won in tennis. We're back. You know, we're currently on a run in cross country. We've been second the last 2 years in track and field. Coach Jennings makes good runs into the playoffs. Football went into the second round. Baseball has won recently, a few years ago, of one state and had a couple of good runs. You know, we do feel that we are well-rounded. Rugby is a part of our athletic department. They won state this year. Our lacrosse team won state last year, lost in the semifinals this year. But in the way we do it at Jesuit, the way Coach Morrow has always done it, there's not one sport in our school any more important than the other ones. So we try to get the best coaches. We try to do the best fundamentally for the kids. We try to run our programs all in the same way, in line with the school's mission, that we want to be good in everything, but we want it to be in line with what we do as a school. And I think that allows us to be as well-rounded as we have been.
0: This man was a very, very good head football coach. Success at Holy Cross, success at his alma mater, you know, reaching the state finals in the Superdome. How many times?
1: Three.
0: Three.
1: Three times. Don't say the results.
0: I didn't. Did I say the results? I said you win three times. But hey, how many people get there? Okay, how many people get there? But seriously, yeah. I mean, a really, really good coach. How does that help you in this job? What does it?
1: I think it does. I think it does help the fact that I was a coach, the fact that I ran a program. I ran multiple programs. I was actually the head coach at Jesuit during the COVID year. When Mark Saunders was in a transition from head coach to school administration. So I think that part gives me a lot of experience in still being in touch with the needs of the student athlete. So I really think that that helps. I'm still not far enough away from coaching the way I know how the kids feel and I know what their needs are. I'm not far enough out of coaching where I'm still, the coaches still think of me, I believe, as a coach. So I think that helps when we're in discussions and we're talking about different things and different programs. And, you know, I'll admit my shortcomings with, you know, sports like rugby and lacrosse, which I never grew up with. We never had them at Shaw. We didn't have them at Holy Cross. So those are kind of new to me, but I'm learning. But the coaching part of it, the X's and O's, maybe I don't know as much about. But having to deal with the schedules, having to deal with the kids, having to deal with the grind of the season, that's the part where I feel that I can be most useful to the coaches.
0: We're talking to Scott Berensfather, who is the athletic director at Jesuit High School, replacing David Morrow, longtime athletic director there. Before I let you go, we're going to take a break in a little while. Done with coaching? Do you still have the itch? Come on now, be honest. I mean, do you still have that itch?
1: Every once in a while, when I look out my window in my office on the fourth floor of our building, and I look over the field and the football team's out there going through their workouts and they're going through their running and the kids are sweating and they're miserable and it's hot and they look terrible, that's when I want to be out there. That's when I feel like, you know, I want to be out there and I want to coach, but you know, that part of my life, I believe, is over. You never say never, but I believe it's over. I can't look back and have anything but great memories about my coaching career and the people that I've met and the players that I have coached over the years and the assistants and head coaches that I've worked with. That has all been of a great joy to me. I don't know if I want to ruin that and go back into it.
0: Well, as I said before, Not arguably, it's one of the most well-rounded athletic high school programs, I think, in the state of Louisiana. There's no doubt about it. Lots of tradition. They've been successful in a lot of sports for a long time. David Morrow had a lot to do with that, and I think it's going to continue with you as athletic director, sir. Anything you want to close?
1: I hope so. I'm very nervous about Coach. I'm going to make sure Coach Morrow hangs around for a little while longer.
0: you better.
1: Certainly, I would. As a comfort to me and the school. Coach Morrow will be at school often. I think his daily routine is to go to Jesuit every day of his life, and I don't see how that can stop. So I think his car will get up. He'll automatically get up and drive to the school. So that part, I think I'll be okay with.
0: probably. And let's not forget, he was a pretty good baseball coach at Jesuit himself, you know.
1: He was one of the best. People. You know, I think I asked him more baseball questions when we were at baseball games. He probably gets a little irritated with me. But I asked him, what would you do here? Why is that guy right there? Why is he playing right here? What would you throw here? And I think he gets a little tired of me doing that. But there's not a question that I don't ask him that he can't answer, I'll tell you that. It's on about any subject in athletics, which has been a great comfort to me.
0: Scott, thank you so much for giving us a little bit of your time. I know you're busy. Like I said, you educators, because coaches are educators. You deal with other people's children by the hundreds, so you always have something to do. You're always busy, so I appreciate you giving us a little bit of your time, especially during this time of the day, sir. So thank you very much.
1: It's not a problem, bro. Thank you very much for having me on, and it sure was good to talk to you.
0: All righty, good to talk to you too. That's Scott Berensfather, the athletic director at Jesuit High School. New athletic director taking over from David Morrow, longtime athletic director, a successful AD at Jesuit High School. Can we take a break here? I think it's about break time. When we come back, we hope to talk to Jared Paul Joseph of ABC 26 to talk about the hiring today by UN New Orleans Pelicans. In case you hadn't heard, Jamal Mosley of the Orlando Magic, recently fired head coach of the Orlando Magic. But, you know, like I said, it's a lot of people get fired and go on to be successful, especially in the NBA. So Jamal Mosley will be the new coach of the New Orleans Pelicans, and we hope to talk to Jared Paul Joseph about that after we take a break. Can we take a break here? All righty. Break time. We'll be back with Jared Paul Joseph, and I'll be back with some birthdays today, sports birthdays, right here on All Access on 106.7 The Ticket.
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9: You know, one of the weirder things I've seen on social media lately is parents feeding their babies butter, like whole sticks of butter. They swear that it helps them feel fuller after meals and get a good night's sleep, among other things. There's actually something to this. You know, butter is full of fat, which a rapidly growing infant needs, but eating butter all the time results in, quote, boxing out other important nutrients they need as well. Spokesperson for the Academy of Nutrition and Dietetics told us she recommends half a teaspoon to a teaspoon melted and then added to a puree. Or as they get older, you can drizzle oil or melted butter over cooked vegetables, she told us. We never say just give butter by itself, and it's not the only source of fat she would recommend. Avocados, hummus, fish, they are great sources of fat as well, and also great foods to introduce. I'm Dr. Sanjay Gupta, helping you live a better life.
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0: This is Roe Brown sitting in for Kenny Trahan, who is at the New Orleans Saints Hall of Fame golf tournament. So you stuck with me today. You heard the number, 504-438-1067. I told you I have a couple sports birthdays for you just because I like to do stuff like this. Brooks Robinson was born on this date in 1937. Of course, Hall of Fame third baseman, Baltimore Orioles, passed away in 2013. He would have been 86 years old today. And in keeping with, we just had Scott Burns' father on, who played football at Archbishop Shaw High School. So how about Torrey James, born on this date? 1973, Torrey went to Archbishop Shaw and LSU, played in the National Football League. He is 53 years old today. The next guy I'm going to talk to is not quite that old, I don't think, but sometimes he probably acts like he's older than he really is, and I give you that as a compliment. ABC 26 Sports Department, Jared Paul Joseph. Jared, how you doing, sir?
17: I'm doing well. How are you?
0: I'm doing fine. And in case you're just joining us, the first thing I will hit Mr. Jared Paul Joseph with is that the Pelicans have a new head coach, and it is indeed Jamal Mosley, formerly of the Orlando Magic. That was announced at high noon today, as a matter of fact, by the team, so it's not something that's reportedly or anything. Looks like it's on the up and up. It will be Jamal Mosley. Jared Paul, your thoughts on the selection?
17: Well, I think it was a good selection. I was surprised that Orlando let him go so prematurely in my eyes, because he had been doing a good job. And I mean, the Magic did lose that series. They fell short against the Detroit Pistons and lost in Game 7, but that was after Franz Wagner had gotten hurt for the Magic, and so you're missing one of your best players. But nonetheless, I think Jamal Mosley has done a really good job during his tenure in Orlando, and I think you're getting a new, fresh set of eyes in New Orleans, someone who can come in and be a difference maker who knows how to operate with a dynamic big, maybe like a guy like Zion Williamson, different skills than Franz Wagner, but still someone who can go in the paint and be a difference maker as well. He's also coached another star, Paolo Banchero. So being able to have that experience of coaching around talent of that caliber, I think would definitely help when it comes to having this new guy go in there. You know, I should have assumed that the hiring would happen today with the announcement because, you know, we were all over at the Saints golf thing at the Chateau Country Club. So it's like, well, we're all over here. Something's about to happen.
0: What are you trying to say? That's how they usually operate? You know, kind of, you know, keep
17: something along those lines, maybe. Just maybe.
0: Maybe, just maybe. All right, I'm gonna be what you're going to hear from some fans. The guy got fired 2 weeks ago. And, you know, before he was fired, during the playoffs, people were saying, you know, he'd be a good choice for the Pelicans because he's going to get fired. How do you add? I mean, what do you say to that? You know, I mean, all that's true. I mean, I just never, I don't know. This is the first time I can remember people firing a coach and already having a job for him. I don't remember seeing anything like that. I mean, especially a coach who's in the playoffs, put it that way.
17: I just remember not too long ago where a coach was about to go to the college football playoff and he was about to get a job somewhere else and it was a team as well.
0: But that's not fired. That's fired. You know, I mean, they're saying the guy is going to get fired while his team is in the playoffs with a 3-1 lead in the series against the number one seed in the conference. And people were saying, you know, he may be, you know, a good guy for the Pelicans job when he gets fired. I just don't remember seeing that a lot.
17: I don't think I've ever seen that a day in my life. So, you know, maybe I don't know if I can even say collusion on that one. Maybe they just had the inside lane immediately. Like, hey, man, we know what's going to happen. So, like, when you've done it a couple of weeks, just go ahead and come on over. We already got your hotel set up. We've got the press conference and all that. We got the press release written. We don't want you to lose to the Pistons. You know, you're up 3-1. But if you do, just know that you won't be losing any income anytime soon.
0: We've talked about, and I'm going to ask you a little bit about the Saints or whatever when we get to that before I let you go. But, you know, what's the situation with the Pelicans? I mean, how do you feel? I mean, I feel pretty good about what the Saints are doing in rebuilding. Okay. There's nothing I can come up with that's really bad about the rebuilding process thus far. But with the Pels, I mean, it's not like they got 8 draft choices to work with like a football team does. And, you know, I mean, it just doesn't look as promising. Is that the right word? What's your feeling on it?
17: I would say that's the right word because it's almost as if they gave up the 13th pick. Well, they got the 13th pick last year and somehow gave up the 5th and the 8th picks this year for that particular pick. I think Derek Queen is a very good player, but, I mean, this particular draft class is stacked, it's loaded, and maybe you may have jumped prematurely as far as getting 2 lottery picks in one draft instead of waiting to get 2 lottery picks in this draft. I think that it'll take a little bit longer because you're going to have to orchestrate caps properly. You're going to have to orchestrate team building properly. And we're still dealing with the biggest bugaboo for the Pelicans is when they're healthy. Because we saw when they finally all got healthy, and it wasn't even just Zion this time. It was also when DeJounte Murray got healthy. When DeJounte Murray got healthy, this team looked totally different. They looked locked in. They looked competitive night in and night out. And you finally had that leader. Because we saw even that moment, I believe, against the Raptors when they were up 15 late and DeJounte had that moment with the player, got in his face and he fell on the ground. So making the 3, you can see just the chippiness, the aggression that you need from a leader who isn't going to take anything no matter what the score is or what point of the game you're in. And I think having a guy like DeJounte Murray in there, in the lineup, being a good two-way player, a great two-way player, who's also a great ball distributor, I think that's been something that the Pelicans have missed, and having him there, you know, pays multitudes of dividends. The issue is that, you know, he just had to come back from a torn Achilles after having broken his hand in the first game as a Pelican. Zion Williamson finally got healthy, but, you know, I wouldn't even say finally healthy. He finally learned how to stay consistent and healthy. He played nearly 45 games consistently last year before having that streak broken, but you saw how well he was playing last season as well. You just got to see how the young guys come along as well. And so I think that the rebuild is a bit confusing because you don't exactly know what you're going to get due to the lack of consistent help on this team.
0: We're talking to Jarrett Paul Joseph of ABC 26 Sports Department there. And this is All Access on 106.7 The Ticket. I'm Roe Brown, filling in for Kenny Trahan today, who is at the New Orleans Saints Hall of Fame Golf Tournament. Getting that done, as we like to say. So, Mickey Loomis says today that they have a contract offer to Cam Jordan. Is that right? Were you out there for that?
17: Yep. So they have a contract offer for him. We're very bleak about the details of, you know, conversations said they're ongoing, but nothing very specific. It just said the offer's on the table. Said that players of his caliber, you know, they have the right for self-evaluation or determination and figuring out what they want to do. This is just speculation on my end, but if Cam Jordan already has contract offer from the Saints and is not back in the black and gold yet, it might be because it's not the money that he wants. He already talked about last year how he didn't get, you know, right. He played on a discount last year, can't do that right. Again. That's what he said verbatim right. During the year-end presser of the 2025 season. They may be trying to get him to play on a discount once again, and it's because of his age at this point.
0: Mm-hmm. Yeah, he you know, probably met some incentives last year, but yeah, it wasn't the contract. Yeah, I remember him saying that. He played under he didn't particularly like the contract he played under last year. Put it that way, and yeah, right. he did indicate that. Yeah, so I guess it's really
17: it's tough. I mean, he came off of his first double-digit sack season in 5 years, had a team-high 10.5 sacks, and you could say that, but maybe because of Chase Young having 10 on the other side, but, I mean, that's also just the fact that Cam Jordan got to dominate in Brandon Staley's scheme as well, and he did well, Chase Young did well, Carl Granderson did well also. It's just that the right players thrive in the system that Staley installs, and I think Cam Jordan is one of them. It just takes a lot of, I guess, at this point, maybe humble pie to have to go back and play on that discount when you believe in your most recent tape shows your worth is higher than what you may be getting offered.
0: Mm-hmm. It's All Access. I'm Roe Brown, filling in for Kenny Trahan. The ticket lines are open, 504-438-1067. And we're talking to Jarrett Paul Joseph for a little while longer, because I'm going to keep him a little longer than that, you know, had intended to. I think it's a general consensus is that no one covers prep sports like your sports department does. And did you have to deal with any of the baseball this weekend, prep baseball?
17: Our department did. Me in specificity, mm-hmm. I wasn't out in the trenches, but I will give a major shout out to Megan Glover for going uh-huh. to Sulphur and surviving the chaos that was the Division I Select Championship Game 2, where for some reason the batter for Catholic High forgot to go to first base. I've never seen that in my life.
0: Yeah, it was the first time I saw it. You know, I'm watching the game. You know, my wife is watching the game on another television, but she's watching all the other stuff she watches, you know, Perry Mason and all that. She's flipping around and all. So I'm watching the game, and, you know, she's flipping around watching some of the game and the things that she watches. The young man walks the hitter with the bases loaded. So I walk up front and I tell her, Brother Martin lost, you know. And she said, oh, real? How'd they lose? I said, a walk with the bases loaded. She said, what? So she turned it on, her television. And I see Brother Martin celebrating. So I'm thinking, well, did I dream that or what? What is this, you know? And so, you know, that's how I found out about it, you know. But I have never seen anything like that before. in Rhode Island.
17: I think, like,
0: Like I said, for those of you who don't know, just real quickly, 2-2 game tied in the top of the ninth. They were already in extra innings because high schools play 7 innings. And the winning run is on second base, really, because, like I said, the bases are loaded. They were down by 1. The Brother Martin pitcher walks a young man, walks in the winning run. But the hitter celebrated in the dog pile and didn't go to first base. And the Brother Martin touched first base, appealed. He was out. So the game continued until the 15th inning. And that's what we're talking about. I've never seen anything like that. What were you going to say, Jared? I'm sorry to cut you off. Just wanted to let people know what we were talking about.
17: You're good. I was simply saying that I thought that the championship game in football between Archbishop Charles and Charles Catholic was the most chaotic mm-hmm. ending I've seen in forever. Mm-hmm. And not, but a few months later, we see this happen. And I'm just wondering if Louisiana is trying to make viral moments at this point in state championships.
0: Yeah, it looks that way. And while we're on it, we're going to go to break in a little while. Can you hang with me one more minute or two after this break, Jared?
17: Of course.
0: Do you have to? Okay. Yeah, I just want to mention, since we're talking about this with high school baseball now, congratulations to some of our local teams. St. Charles Catholic again. Won it again in baseball, defeating our Vanderbilt Catholic 2-1 in that best of 3 series. They won that third game 6-5, so they won select 2. Newman, the Greenies, congratulations. First state baseball title since 2003 when Billy Fitzgerald was there. They beat U High. 2-1. The third deciding game was a 15-12 slugfest. That was Division 3 select. And Lutcher defeated Brule. Brule was the number one seed. U High was the number one seed also. Lutcher swept them 2-0. And so congratulations. That was in non-select 2, so congratulations to them. We're going to take a break right here. We are talking to Jared Paul Joseph for a couple minutes more after this break. This is All Access on The Ticket, 106.7.
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9: Sometimes you can tell a lot about what someone wants to do offline by looking at what they do online. Let me tell you about Pinterest's first parenting trend report. Pinterest is a huge platform. They have 600 million monthly users, 80 billion searches per month. The report found a shift from the iPad kid era to now. when parents are actually more interested in real-world adventures and hands-on activities. The Global Trends and Insights lead at Pinterest told us, families are thoughtfully designing childhoods rooted in creativity, intention, and meaningful experiences. One psychologist we spoke to said he sees this as a reflection of parents' desire to build core capacities in their children: resilience, curiosity, self-regulation, empathy. These things don't grow automatically, but are built through lived experience. I'm Dr. Sanjay Gupta, helping you live a better life.
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1: 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Happy to have Jared Paul Joseph of ABC 26 Sports with us. And before we left, I told you I like to do birthdays now and then. Today is Reggie Jackson's birthday, Jared. Do you know that?
2: Oh, did not.
1: How old do you think Reggie Jackson is? Take a guess. Come on.
2: That's disrespectful. 57.
1: Don't work too hard on it. Come on. How old? Come on.
2: Higher or lower?
1: Come on. Guess. Give me a number.
2: 70.
1: Give me a number. How much? What?
2: 70.
1: Okay. 80.
2: Oh.
1: He's 80 years old. That's all. Yeah. 80 years old. Hmm. So, yeah. Mm-hmm. There you go. I need to get your
2: fun
1: picks.
2: Fun fact, going back to the high school stuff for 1 second, though, is I think that was the first time that no number one seeds won the baseball state championships.
1: Mm-hmm. I think you're right about that. Yep, because I know Newman knocked off a number one, and Lutcher knocked off a number one. So, yep. Yeah, Vandy, Lutcher was a 3, Newman was a 2, as I recall. So, yeah. So, yeah, like I said, tip of the hat to them. NBA playoffs. The Western Conference starts tonight. Who you got? Oklahoma City?
2: Man.
1: Taking on San Antonio. The two winningest teams, I think, in the league this year. 64-60 wins, whatever it was. What do you think? What do you think about series?
2: It's the first series, ESPN said this data, first series since 1998 finals against the Bulls and the Jazz, that two teams with 62-plus wins are facing off. And the Spurs have had the Thunder's number this year. And I know I've seen it all before where the regular season flips into the postseason, but if Victor Wembanyama can keep his elbows to himself, I might see an upset here. And I'm kind of banking on that happening.
1: He keeps his elbows to himself. Yeah, I know what you mean. SGA, MVP, right selection? What? Back-to-back MVPs for him? Yeah.
2: Definitely right selection. He's been dominant. First player since Wilt Chamberlain to get 20-plus points in every single game he's played in the regular season. And, I mean, he finds a way to win. He finds a way to be efficient. He's a great defender as well. I think you're very hard-pressed to find somebody who's a better two-guard in the league than SGA is. People may not want to see the comparisons entirely, because he's not as dominant or as poetic in his motions as a Kobe or a Michael Jordan, but his game is similar to them. And he's a mid-range, he thrives in the mid-range game. He's able to get to the free throw line. People complain about the fact that he gets to the free throw line, but his free throw numbers are adjacent to Kobe and Michael's when they were having high scoring affairs as well. So I just think we're seeing another rendition of a two guard that's going out there taking advantage of the three ball, the mid-range game, attacking the basket, taking advantage of how the game is played. And I think SGA, rightfully so, is the MVP. They don't want to, quote-unquote, take in the postseason as well, but he already has gotten back-to-back sweeps to start this postseason run. First team since the 2017 Cavaliers or 2018 Cavs, rather, to be the reigning champions and to start the postseason on an 8-0 run as far as winning games. So.
1: And before I let you go real quickly on the Eastern side, who you got, Knicks or Cavs? What do you think?
2: Oh, man, that's going to be chippy. I'm going to go Knicks in 7, though.
1: Knicks in 7. Okay. All right. Okay. Sounds good. Jared Paul Joseph, real quickly, tell us what you're working on. Anything real quickly before we go to this break?
2: Well, we just launched a podcast here at WGNO called What's Going On in Sports. We do a weekly podcast breaking down all the headlines of the week, whether it be in the Crescent City or in Louisiana in general. Last week, myself and John Sokoloff, we went on and talked about the Saints schedule release and talked about Lane Kiffin as well and LSU schedule, a couple of predictions about the records of both teams respectively. And, you know, we always have WGNO Sports Zone. We, you know, we're hitting the ground, looking at some prep stuff as well. Football season is never really over, so even though Saints OTAs are on the horizon, we're still looking at a couple of teams from the local area at the high school level that may be doing some late spring balls, especially St. Charles Catholic, since their baseball team is also their football team. So we'll be going all over the place as we can to make sure that every team at every level gets the coverage they deserve.
1: All right, Jerry Paul Joseph of ABC 26 Sports, thank you so much for joining us, sir, here on All Access. We're going to take a break right here. This is Roe Brown sitting in for Kenny Trahan. We'll be right back.
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9: We are finally starting to learn more things we can do to keep our brains sharp as we age. A lot of people think crossword puzzles or Sudoku might do the trick, but the science doesn't really bear that out. What one recent study found, though, was that a certain type of brain training seems to have a significant impact on cognition as we get older. It wasn't memory or even problem-solving tasks that moved the needle. It was an interactive computerized game that tested the ability to recognize two separate images in faster and faster sequences. It's what we call a task of divided attention, in which you don't have a conscious strategy on how to improve. That's according to the study's lead author. You're just trying to do the best you can to figure out how to divide your attention. Now, the game in this study was called Double Decision. If you want to find it and try it out yourself. I'm Dr. Sanjay Gupta, helping you live a better life.
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Orleans. It's time for the man who tells it like it is. You want opinions? He's got them. You want information? He's got it. You want a host who is New Orleans? You found him. Eric Asher and Inside New Orleans.

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0: 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Rod Walker will join us from NOLA.com, the Times-Picayune, at 5:15. We'll get his take on the Pelicans' new hire, and then we'll finish up with Terry Kimball, Pelicans on SI. We'll get his take on Jamal Mosley, the new Pelicans hire. And, of course, again, that's the big story today. We'll get into that. We'll talk a little bit about what Mickey Loomis had to say at the Saints Hall of Fame golf tournament. He mentioned he talked about Cam Jordan, Taysom Hill, also a little bit about the situation with Alvin Kamara. Also, there's a little bit of news coming out of Orlando today about the NFL owners meeting and where the 2030 Super Bowl will be. Of course, we're worried about 2031. We'll tell you more about that. And then, of course, tonight, Game 1 of the Western Conference Finals, 7 p.m., Spurs at the Thunder. Can't wait, finally, to the Western Conference Finals. And, of course, ought to be a good one. This is the one we were looking for, right? The Spurs and the Thunder. Looking forward to this as well. Well, it only took 6 months, but the Pelicans have a new head basketball coach, and it is former Orlando head coach Jamal Mosley. They signed their next head coach, Mosley, on a 5-year deal. Now, again, this is what Joe Dumars had to say about Jamal Mosley. There will be a press conference tomorrow at 12 noon at the Pelicans facility introducing Jamal Mosley. But Dumars' statement is as follows. Quote, Jamal has earned a tremendous amount of respect across the NBA for his leadership, professionalism, and strong relationships. He develops players and staff. He has consistently demonstrated an ability to develop young talent while establishing teams that compete with toughness, discipline, and togetherness. His teams reflect his coaching style through their defensive intensity, effort, preparation, and commitment to playing the right way. Those qualities reinforce the long-term stability of a winning culture, end quote. That is the only comment we got from Joe Dumars today. We'll find out more from him tomorrow. We kind of knew this was coming based on what Mrs. Benson had to say last week when she was at the Chamber of Commerce luncheon, when reporters asked her about the coaching search, so that Dumars had reached out to her, wanted to speak to her that afternoon. We also, again, had Ali Cassell on our program last Thursday, where we discussed why it was taking over 6 months to get this coach in place. And one of the things he talked about was that he felt like the coach was in place, at least who were going after. But because of last week's schedule release with the New Orleans Saints and, of course, Mrs. Benson owning the Pelicans and the Saints, the Pelicans not wanting to get in the way of that schedule release, which was going to be the talking point for the week, and decided to do this on a Monday. Made a lot of sense. Of course, we thought it would be Monday. It is Monday. And now Jamal Mosley is the next head coach of the New Orleans Pelicans on a 5-year deal. Again, we have no idea what the terms of that deal is. We'll find that out eventually. But let's call it like it is. Mosley has a losing record as a head coach. 189-221 as head coach of the Magic from 2021 to 2026. But he did take the Magic from 21 wins to a winning record in 23-24. He went 47-35. In 25-26, where he went 45-37. He was 133-113 over the last three seasons in Orlando. In those last three seasons, the Magic had three straight playoff appearances and three straight first round exits, including this year when his Magic team lost to the Pistons 4-3 after taking a commanding 3-1 lead, which led to him losing the locker room, which a lot of people thought that was happening within the season in Orlando, and of course losing the series which ended up costing Mosley his job. Overall, his Magic teams were 7-12 in the playoffs. Mosley has served as an assistant under some of the most outstanding coaches in the NBA. When you look at George Karl at Denver, Rick Carlisle at Dallas, Mike Brown, Byron Scott at Cleveland. He started out in player development and an advanced scout with Denver in 05 to 07. When you want to talk about Jamal Mosley, he's known to be an outstanding in player development. He's considered one of the top defensive coaches in the NBA. Orlando ranked number 3 defensively in 23-24, number 2 in 24-25, and they were 11th ranked team in the NBA in 25-26 in defense, when it comes to defense. He has a reputation for being a game, when it comes to his game preparation, his work ethic, his passion, his ability to connect with players, and is considered a culture builder. Now, the issue is, the same issues that we had here in New Orleans when Willie Green was in charge. When you look at Willie Green and you look at Jamal Mosley, in a lot of ways, this hire mirrors Willie Green, with the exception is that Mosley will be in his second head coaching job, where the Pelicans were Green's first head coaching job. But Mosley, like Green, is a defensive coach, right? Who supposedly has the ability to connect with players, but yet, when you look at his tenure in Orlando, he had issues with Magic star Banchero. It's also been recorded, like Green, the Magic again tuned him out. He lost the locker room, ultimately cost him his job in Orlando. So when you look at that right now, already when you start comparing the two. And I talked about this previously on this program, that if you're hiring Jamal Mosley, you're hiring the second coming of Willie Green in a lot of cases. The other issues are just as huge as losing the locker room. Now, again, he lost that locker room. He actually developed that culture in Orlando. A lot of the players that, again, were on this Orlando team were drafted while Mosley was there. Mosley is considered a motivator, not a tactician. He struggled with in-game and halftime adjustments, especially when it came in the half court. Game clock management issues have been a big issue throughout his tenure in Orlando, just like it was for Willie Green here in New Orleans. But there were also issues in Orlando that were similar to the issues we saw in New Orleans with Willie Green when it came to his offensive philosophy. I mean, they almost mirror each other, ladies and gentlemen. It was stagnant. And much like Green in New Orleans, iso ball, no movement, no imagination. And one thing, when I watched the Orlando Magic play under Mosley, it reminded me so much of the Pelicans on offense. I mean, I can go back to Zion Ingram and Brandon Ingram. You know, the 1-2 punch, Zion gets the ball. He's in the paint. He drives. He goes to the hole. And again, he's trying to get to be able to score with three guys in the paint. The next time down, the ball swings. It goes to Brandon Ingram. He makes a little bit of a move. He takes his mid-range jumper again. And that was the offense for the Pelicans under Willie Green. Then Brandon Ingram is traded to Toronto. Murphy emerges as kind of the number two guy. Then it's Zion and Murphy. Same situation. Zion going to the hole. Again, everybody standing around watching Zion dribble as he takes the ball to the hole. He's going to go against three guys, as he always does. And of course, everybody standing around watching. Then the next time down, it's Murphy. He gets the basketball. He's going to maybe take it off the dribble, maybe set up for a shot from three-point land. And of course, it is rinse, wash, repeat. No ball movement, one-on-one with stars, taking turns playing iso ball. That's the thing that, again, you wanted to get away from. That's the thing that we saw with Borrego this season, that finally, even though, again, he was kind of the offensive coordinator, with air quotes, for the New Orleans Pelicans under Willie Green did not run Borrego's offense. We saw Borrego's offense being run in New Orleans this past season, which is the San Antonio offense. All that comes from Pop. All that comes from Popovich. We saw that this team could do it at times, but they fell back. The thing that crushed them in a lot of cases, even this season, was the fact that a lot of times they fell back into that iso ball situation, which, again, for the Pelicans, was a non-starter. Now, the Magic system was supposed to be a read-and-react system, a free-flowing system that stressed four principles: pace and space, passing, and keeping it simple. But yet, what it came down to is lack of offensive creativity for the Magic under Mosley. They finished in the bottom 10 of the NBA in offense in each of his last 4 years in Orlando, and he had exceptional talent on the roster, okay? Now, I'll say this right now. obviously, Weaver and Dumars did their homework. Obviously, this was the guy they wanted all along. We have been hearing rumors about Jamal Mosley and New Orleans, even when the Magic were in the playoffs still competing, right? So again, that word had been put out to, again, people that Dumars and Weaver trusted. And of course, that ended up on social media, being reported by several reporters out there for the last few months. Now, there are no previous connections to Dumars and Weaver. That's one thing. We have talked about, again, these connections all offseason long. Were they going to hire someone they were familiar with? Were they going to hire someone that they had a previous connection with, whether it be, again, in any of their stops previously? There is no connection between Mosley, Weaver, and Dumars. But he's going to need to hire a great offensive mind to run this offense in New Orleans, okay? Just no other way around it. It just is what it is. He is a defensive-minded coach, and his offense was stagnant in Orlando with the talent they had. Now, am I excited about this hire? You know me, I'm telling the truth on this program. No, I'm not, okay? Not really. Because when you look at Mosley, based on his head coaching tenure at Orlando, he had the same issues that Willie Green had in New Orleans. Look, he had the first overall pick in Pablo Banchero, right? But could never build an offense around him. In fact, he had 8 lottery picks on the roster in Orlando. Suggs, Wagner, Banchero, Black, Isaac, Howard. And then they bring in Carter from Chicago, Wendell Carter Jr., who was also a lottery pick. But yet they could not get out of the first round of the playoffs. Could not get out of the first round of the playoffs with a roster that's more talented than the Pelicans in an Eastern Conference that is weaker than the Western Conference in the NBA. And we all know that. To me, that's a red flag. He had a team full of lottery picks, okay? All those lottery picks were drafted by Orlando with the exception of Wendell Carter Jr., okay? He had every one of those guys right out of college. Every one of those guys right out of college, okay? He created, again, this culture. But at the end, when you look at this, he could never figure out how to make them mesh as a team. Now, do I like the fact that he's a tough, demanding head coach? Absolutely. Do I like the fact that he does have one discipline as part of his repertoire, where he's a guy that is an outstanding defensive coach? Absolutely. Okay, the Pelicans need an outstanding defensive coach. Tough, demanding head coach, excel on the defensive end, but his offense is unimaginative. They got bogged down, and then it eroded into iso ball. I mean, I'm telling you, it's an instant replay of Willie Green's offenses in New Orleans. Now, look, like anything, I've talked about it before in this program. Those of you that listened to me for the last 24 years, you know I'm going to give him a chance to succeed here in New Orleans, like any new coach would be. But the question is, has Jamal Mosley learned from the mistakes he made in Orlando? You know, how did he lose a locker room and his star player? What does he do to make sure that doesn't happen again here in New Orleans? Can he hire a top offensive mind to build an offense around? Okay. And then, of course, the other question is, what players will be here? Okay. And because that's to me the question. The players that Dumars either keeps or brings to New Orleans. Look, I'm confident he can build a strong culture in New Orleans, that he's going to instill discipline and accountability, because that's what he did in Orlando. That was not an issue. The problem was he was not able to sustain it. Okay, so the question is, can he sustain it unlike he did in Orlando? I know the Pelicans will be a better defensive team under Mosley. That's a given. And I do believe he can develop talent. We've seen that in Orlando. The red flags are his offenses in Orlando, period, the end. Losing a very talented locker room. That is a red flag. Okay, he built that locker room, that culture, right out of college. In the end, it was his culture in Orlando that failed. And he did it with all those lottery picks and in a weaker Eastern Conference. Remember, 8 of 15 players on the Orlando roster are lottery picks, high lottery picks, okay? And the best they were able to do was 3 first-round exits in the playoffs. Those are the facts, ladies and gentlemen. Those are the facts. Can he learn from those mistakes that got him fired in Orlando? That's the key to his success here in New Orleans. Now, he's going to be starting out with a roster that's not as talented as the one he leaves behind in Orlando. And he's going to be moving into a much more talented Western Conference. Now, as a side note, And I'm being a little facetious here, but I'm not. Mosley will be Zion's fifth head coach in his eight-year career. Gentry, Van Gundy, Green, Borrego, now Mosley. Is Zion a coach killer is the question. I will say this. It leads me to this. What's next for the Pelicans roster? Okay? Because I'll be honest with you. If Dumars and Weaver think that Mosley can take this roster to the playoffs in the West, they're delusional. I mean, absolutely delusional. The next step is again, breaking up this roster and finding players that can fit around what is going to be their core. And right now, you would think the core is going to be Murphy, Fears, and Queen. I would like to say Herb is untouchable, but I'll just say this right now. Herb, the Pelicans are going to have to give up players that were maybe once thought to be untouchable to become a contender. Now, how much of an input will Mosley have in those transactions is going to be determined. But there's no doubt about it at this point. Dumars and Weavers have had a full season to self-scout this roster. Okay, they should have a book on now who will fit around who they deem as their untouchable core. Here's my hope. My first hope is they do not give up any future first-round picks to get out of the bad deals they made when they took the job. Okay, next year's first round pick is crucial because if things fall right, they can end up with two lottery picks, the Milwaukee pick and their own pick, and that would be huge for the future of this franchise. Also, they got to do better than they did in free agency last year, okay? Looney comes to New Orleans, all he was a bench warmer. They have to do better when they make trades. They can't get burned like they did in the pool deal. If it wasn't for Sadiq Bey, this may be the worst trade in the history of the NBA, and that's saying a lot when you talk about what C.J. McCollum was able to do, again, not ultimately for Washington, but again, and being traded for Atlanta. And remember, C.J. McCollum had an expiring contract. They would have had McCollum on this team as a leader with an expiring contract this year to go out and be able to, again, get players in free agency. They don't. That $30 million is tied up in pool with an expiring contract this year. So, again, they can't get burned like they did in the pool deal. They need toughness. They need size. They need shooting. Those are the priorities this offseason. So will they move Zion? Will they move Herb Jones? You know they're trying to move Poole. Will they move Murray? Will they move Hawkins, who they gave an extension to last year when they did not have to? And the only reason you could think, the only sane reason you could think why they gave him an extension was maybe he's easier to move with that extension. They did not move him at the trade down deadline last year, so they're in a situation now where they're going to be paying a guy that has done nothing in the NBA. By the way, a former first-round lottery pick bust for the Pels. The other question is, again, whether they'll keep Misi or not, or will he be a trade bait, but there's one thing for sure that we know. To get better, they're going to have to figure out what the market is for those players, and hopefully they don't have to move Murphy just to get a deal done, because he's their best player and their most coveted asset. The Jamal Mosley era begins. We'll see what he can do. Based on what he did in Orlando, he was able to build that franchise from a 21-win team to a playoff team, but he lost his locker room. His offenses were horrible. He is a great defensive coach. He can be a motivator. He's a disciplinarian, and he holds players accountable. There are some good attributes for him, but based on what he did in Orlando, we're looking at, again, from an offensive standpoint, exactly what we had here in Willie Green. So I will be watching closely on who he's going to bring in that first chair. And if that assistant coach is going to be strong when it comes to his offensive system, will they have an offensive system that is going to fit the players that they have on this roster now, or the players that they intend to bring in to be able to surround their supposed core going forward. So a lot to do between now and the opening of the season in October, but at least we know now Jamal Mosley, after a 6-month hiatus here for the Pelicans of not having a permanent head coach, is now the head coach of the New Orleans Pelicans. We'll know more tomorrow after noon press conference, but Mosley is the next head coach. As I mentioned, as we talked about earlier, he would not have been my choice. He is Dumars and Weaver's choice, and it looks like he's been their choice all along. And it was basically fait accompli once he was fired from the Orlando Magic. Tomorrow we hear from Jamal Mosley. All right, you're listening to Inside New Orleans. 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
6: When it comes to the myriad reasons people don't get enough exercise, psychologist Diana Hill has heard them all. She's the author of a new book with a great title, I Know I Should Exercise, But. On a recent episode of my podcast, Chasing Life, Hill told me the number one reason people don't exercise is because they don't feel like they have enough time. She told us that she encourages people she works with to shift from an either-or mindset to a both and mindset. Hill herself uses time at her son's baseball game to walk around the field cheering him on instead of sitting on the sidelines. She also recommends setting up your space at home, at work, in the car to facilitate movement. So every night before I go to bed, I lay out my workout clothes next to my bathroom sink so they are waiting there for me as a good reminder. I'm Dr. Sanjay Gupta, helping you live a better life.
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1: Glad to be here. 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
0: Hey, Jim, doing pretty well. 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
0: Jim, first of all, the big story today is obviously the hiring of Jamal Mosley by the New Orleans Pelicans. Your thoughts?
1: I'm gonna reserve judgment for a little bit before. I just started diving into this guy. You're talking about a guy who brought the Orlando Magic from nowhere to the playoffs 3 years in a row. However, the reason why he was let go by his former employer is because he couldn't get past the first round. So I have mixed emotions about it. I see why they like him. He's 47 years old. He's a fairly young guy. But is the goal to just get to the playoffs? Is the goal to be better than that? And I guess for right now, look, if you get to the playoffs, it's better than anything that the Pels have been doing as of late. But I want to dive into them a little bit more.
0: When you obviously one of the things that have been talked about with him is the lack of an offense. When you look at the system they ran, it was stagnated. It bogged down. It reminded everybody a lot of what Willie Green did here in New Orleans. On the defensive side of the ball, he is a guy that's really well thought of as a defensive coach. He's also a guy that built that culture in Orlando. But yet, that by the end of his tenure there, he had lost Banchero and of course most of the teams, which again, kind of like on the same situation we saw here in New Orleans with Willie Green. Really, if you look at what happened in Orlando and New Orleans, they kind of mirror each other. What happened with Willie Green? And also Mosley.
1: Well, one thing that I have noticed going through in a little bit here is that the Magic were third in the NBA in defense 3 years ago. They were second 2 years ago, and they were 11th this past year. So what caused them to jump and not be as good defensively? Now, their record doesn't show that they were any worse, but they took a big step backward defensively, so I don't know if it has to do with what you're talking about, any lost certain players or whatever it is. But, the record was decent, and considering where you're coming from with Orlando and a team that's not necessarily a high, it's not a big destination for players, and to be able to do what he did is a good sign. But I don't know why they would tail off defensively.
0: Well, they drafted incredibly well. He had 8 of his 15 players on that roster were lottery picks. 7 of those were chosen right. by the Magic. They brought in Wendell Carter Jr. So, I mean, his roster was more talented than what the Pelicans have here in New Orleans.
1: Well, I mean, are they going to be able to get players to come to New Orleans besides the draft picks, and they don't even have a first-rounder this year? One thing I was looking at, actually, earlier this afternoon, the Athletic did a poll amongst players in the NBA of who was number one at the top of your no-trade list, and the Pelicans were actually fourth on the list of least desirable places for players to go. So, I mean, it could be simply the fact of they haven't been winning as of late. Would that have been any different 3 years ago when the Pels were a little bit better? I don't know the answer to that. But, I mean, you got to get players to want to come here besides just being a good basketball team, which is what they are not right now.
0: Yeah, but Jim, I think that's tough, man. I mean, I think when you look at the NBA, that's one. This is one of those leagues where a players, if they're a free agent, if the money is the same, they're probably going to go in the big with the bigger markets. The teams that have an opportunity to win a championship in a lot of cases. New Orleans has never been a destination for free agents in the NBA. They've had to draft well, make trades to kind of bring guys in. Maybe that changes if we see under the Dumas Weaver tenure where they become contenders and they're in a position to be able to win a Western Conference championship or to get to a finals. Maybe teams players start looking more at New Orleans, but you have to do a lot like Orlando did. Orlando again organically grew their teams, and that's what you have to do in New Orleans, just like in Oklahoma City, to be successful.
1: Yeah, but there are only so many Oklahoma cities, Eric. And one of the things that we talked about in this morning show, the biggest difference between the NBA and the NFL, per se, is when you look at the NBA in the beginning of the season, you could take probably four, maybe five teams where you say, could these five teams have a legitimate chance to win the NBA championship in any given season? I mean, the number is usually somewhere between four and six. In the NFL, you can legitimately say that there's 10 or maybe even 12 teams that it wouldn't shock you if they won the Super Bowl. I mean, when we went into last year, the Seattle Seahawks were 60-1 underdogs to win the NFL championship, but yet they did it. They weren't even probably on the list of 10-12. So things like that can happen in the NFL. In the NBA, it cannot happen. There's the haves and the have-nots. And the Oklahoma City or Thunder are the complete outliers. It doesn't happen all the time. And so that's why you have to ask yourself, would you be satisfied as a Pelicans fan if you were just going to the playoffs every year? And honestly, I think that might be something that Mosley can get this team to. And if he can do that, that's a big plus to start. So, you know, we'll see how it goes in the future, in the very near future. But if this team could just get back to the plus and make basketball fun again, that's something that we haven't had here in a little bit.
0: I don't disagree with that, Jim Derry with us, the Attitude Podcast. But Jim, I mean, the differences in the leagues, it comes down to revenue sharing. And that's why you have the have and have nots in the right. NBA, where you really don't have that in the NFL. You know, if they had revenue sharing like the NFL did, you would have small market teams that would have an opportunity to win championships every year. And the outliers you mentioned, the anomaly Oklahoma City is, much like Orlando, has drafted incredible. And of course they made a deal to bring in again one of the guys in Shai Gilgeous-Alexander, who was an MVP candidate. So not a guy they drafted. Remember, he was a LA Clipper. They got him obviously in a trade. So obviously you have to draft well. You have to be able to hold on to those players. That's hard to do in the NBA. And the difference between a taxpayer and a non-taxpayer is huge. But that is becoming less and less an issue in the NBA now because of the first, second, and third aprons. That is closing the gap. But still, the have and have nots. That there is a huge divide in the NBA, and it's hard for small markets. Look, Orlando had 8 players on their roster that were lottery picks. 8 players that could probably play on any team in the NBA.
1: Yeah, and the best they could do is 47 wins over the past 3 years. Is that good?
0: Right.
1: I mean, it's good, but it's not excellent. It does make you wonder. And the first thing I wondered when I heard this news this morning, again, I'm not ready to make a complete judgment because, again, I still want to go dive in a little bit deeper into Mosley's past and see where, I want to have a better feel about all this. But when they announced this hire, I'm like, is this the guy that Joe Dumars was targeting from the get-go? And if so, that's where your target is? And no offense to Mosley, but, I mean, that's where your target is? I mean, that's who you're targeting to be the head coach.
0: Who.
1: I guess that's the big concerning thing. If you'd had a higher shot and you overshot and you didn't get who you wanted, I could understand that. But obviously, this is the guy that the Pelicans have been keying on for the past 2 weeks, and I don't know that I'm understanding that.
0: Well, there was rumors well before he was even fired in Orlando that he was the guy that they wanted. Okay. Now, obviously, you got to get fired from Orlando before that could happen. Once he got fired, even though they had other candidates, it seemed to be at least from those that were in the know that he was their guy, and that's the guy they wanted. And look, he's got a great background, okay? He learned under George Karl. He learned under Rick Carlisle. Karl at Denver, Rick Carlisle in Dallas, Mike Brown, Byron Scott at Cleveland. He's been under some really good coaches. But the problem is, again, he is a guy that is a defensive-minded coach, and his offense have been stagnant, and he's got to figure out, again, what he's going to do on the offensive side. He can't make the same mistake in New Orleans. He's got to bring in an offensive-minded coach to run an offense.
1: Hey, I know this. The Pelicans' defense has been absolutely abysmal this last
0: year.
1: So at least there's that. So if he can improve, cut down on 8 to 10 points allowed per game, that's a start. So, they've been challenged offensively, too, at times, but their defense has just been atrocious.
0: Want to shift gears to the Saints. Rookie minicamp has come and gone. We haven't had an opportunity to speak since then. Obviously, Jordan Tyson missing day two. Your thoughts?
1: Yeah, I'm not concerned at all that Jordan. You know, it's funny, the people who are I had these people come on my show, and, you know, the people that are concerned about Jordan, he missed. Who cares? I mean, I don't care at all that he missed camp. But, look, I think that this team has done a really good job at who they're bringing in. They've got some. Mm-hmm. They're going to be at least. They're going to be at least 50. You would think 50% of the entire team. They're going to be new starters. Maybe not quite 50%. It's going to be 40 to 50%, somewhere around there. If you look at the 22 starters, they're going to be probably 8 to 10 to 12 new starters. And I think that's a good thing. And you look at, especially when you're talking about offense, an offense that has been stuck in the 20s and an offensive line that has been one of the worst offensive lines in the NFL. Mm-hmm. You get a brand new left guard, and which is, you got a new running back. Obviously, we're not just talking about rookies here. We're talking about veterans that they brought in. But
0: sure.
1: I think as you get the OTAs and you get into OTAs beginning next Wednesday, I think the fans are going to be excited about just even seeing news about OTAs and seeing where they go from here. So it's an exciting moment. We saw Mickey Loomis talk this morning about whether, you know, the Cam Jordans and whether Alvin Kamara is going to return. I mean, I think we already knew Taysom Hill wasn't coming back, but there are some questions. But overall, I think we're excited about where they are right now.
0: All right, that's my next question for you. Do you believe Cam Jordan will be signed before OTAs, or do you believe Kamara will be at the OTAs next week?
1: I do not think Alvin Kamara will be at OTAs next week. I think it's 50-50 whether he will be at mandatory OTAs by June 10th and 11th, which is what the mandatory dates are. Cam Jordan... it's been clear. We've said this before. I think the way to look at it is the Saints have said, here's what we're willing to offer, and Cam Jordan has to decide whether he's willing to take it. And I think the only person that knows the answer to that is Cam Jordan, and I'm not sure he even knows the answer. But I would be very surprised if he's at OTAs. But I think at some point, if he doesn't decide by the end of OTAs, the Saints are going to say, look, we got to move on because we got to figure out what we're doing with our third edge rusher. And if it ain't you, we got to figure out what we're doing. And I don't think they're going to wait much longer than another 3 to 4 weeks.
0: Got about 3 minutes left. The schedule came out last week. Your thoughts on the way the Saints' schedule sets up?
1: It's the second year in a row now. The toughest part of the schedule is in the beginning. Now, last year, the toughest part of the schedule were weeks 2 through 5, two until 5. But to start off at Detroit, at Baltimore, is just brutal. So I hope this team is ready. Now, you get to come home and play 3 in a row. But, obviously, if you're talking about a team you hope to have 9 or 10 wins, I'm not saying they're going to because I don't think they're going to win that many. But if you have hopes for them to win 9 or 10, you've got to get out to a decent start. You can't try to climb out of a hole. Just starting off 0-2 is – starting off in a hole, and I don't see beating a team like Detroit or Baltimore. I don't think they're ready for that yet. But then you got to come home and you play. You play Atlanta and you play Vegas and you play Minnesota. 3 games that you can win. So that's an exciting part. And playing Atlanta on Monday Night Football, something they didn't want a part of, and that's exciting. And look, you're gonna have to find a way to start this season 3-2 or 2-3 at the worst. And if you have any plans on winning this division and having a successful season.
0: Yeah, it'll be interesting to see again how this plays out. But, I mean, it all comes down to Tyler Shuck, and can he take the next step.
1: Correct.
0: As a quarterback? I mean, they've done their part in trying to surround him with some weapons. We'll see how quickly those rookies can acclimate themselves to the NFL. As you mentioned, going out and getting A-Chain, going out and get Edwards. They put an emphasis on the offensive side of the ball. There are still some holes on the defensive side of the ball that they still have to kind of figure out. We'll see what happens at the star position. Again, a pass rusher if Cam Jordan is not re-signed. But again, on paper, you would think this would be a better team based on what they've done over the last 2 years.
1: Oh, I don't think there's any question they're a better team. They're no matter what their record is, I mean, barring injuries, this is going to be a better football team and a more fun team to watch. But, you know, again, you're going to have to, assuming you can't win one of the first two, and they're touchdown underdogs in both of those games, climbing out of an 0-2 hole is never fun. But, yeah, I'm excited about what they're going to do this year with a new quarterback having a full season under his belt as a starter.
0: Jim, tell us all about the podcast. Also, again, where they can catch all your writing as well and how folks can follow you on social media.
1: 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We had on the International Saint Fan of the Year, John Silver, this morning. He was a lot of fun. You can go check that out from this morning on YouTube. And you can catch all my writing covering the Saints for Sports Illustrated on SI. Just Google Saints on SI.
0: And Jim will join us this week on Inside New Orleans Sports with Garland Gillen. So look forward to seeing Jim and Garland on the panel this week as well. Thanks for your time as always, my friend. Look forward to seeing you on Thursday.
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0: 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I'm Eric Asher. We'll take a quick break. We'll be right back.
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19: Sometimes you can tell a lot about what someone wants to do offline by looking at what they do online. Let me tell you about Pinterest's first parenting trend report. Pinterest is a huge platform. They have 600 million monthly users, 80 billion searches per month. The report found a shift from the iPad kid era to now, when parents are actually more interested in real-world adventures and hands-on activities. The Global Trends and Insights lead at Pinterest told us, families are thoughtfully designing childhoods rooted in creativity, intention, and meaningful experiences. One psychologist we spoke to said he sees this as a reflection of parents' desire to build core capacities in their children: resilience, curiosity, self-regulation, empathy. These things don't grow automatically, but are built through lived experience. I'm Dr. Sanjay Gupta, helping you live a better life.
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All right, don't forget about the award-winning Inside New Orleans Sports this week. 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I'm sorry, I said it again. The Attitude Podcast, and also Saints on SI. And also Garland Gillen of Fox 8 Sports will join us on the program. 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All right, for those that are just tuning in, we thank Jim Derry for joining us in hour number one. Rod Walker, columnist for the New Orleans Times-Picayune, NOLA.com, will join us at 5:15. Terry Kimball, Pelicans on SI, at 5:35. Big news today, the Pelicans have hired Jamal Mosley as their head coach. He will meet the media tomorrow at noon. In Saints news, Mickey Loomis met the media today at the Saints Hall of Fame golf tournament out at Chateau Estates. He was asked about a couple of players. He said that Cam Jordan has a contract offer, but again, no movement on that as of yet. Taysom Hill does not have an offer, and they have not yet offered Kamara a revamped deal. His quote was, he said that when it comes to a long-term deal with Olave, obviously we'd love to have something in place sooner than later, and I'm sure Chris would as well, but we're not there yet. So those are the things that are kind of on the front burner for the Saints right now. No surprise about Taysom Hill. Most people believe he's going to retire after June 1st. There were some rumors out there that maybe Denver was looking at him, but I did some research on it last night. According to published reports, Taysom Hill has done no visits at all in this offseason in terms of free agency. So

0: Maybe, again, he ends, in fact, retiring. The Cam Jordan situation, it is fluid, with Cam Jordan up to this point not being offered a contract from any other team in the NFL. Saints saying they have, now they're confirming they have a contract offer for Cam Jordan, and it'll be just a matter of whether they can work that out or not. I've said it before, I'll say it again. 10.5 sacks, Cam Jordan needs to be on this team this year, again, for a lot of reasons. Number one, you lost to Mario Davis and his leadership. There will be a huge void in leadership if Cam Jordan is not on this roster this year. Can he get 10.5 sacks again? Who knows? Playing opposite Chase Young, there's going to be a lot less double teams than he's seen in his career, which is one of the reasons why we saw him excel last season when Chase Young came back from injury. Chase Young taking on the double teams and Cam going one-on-one, and of course 10.5 sacks, something nobody saw coming. But there is a place for Cam Jordan in this roster, as there is for Kamara, as we spoke about on this program, ad nauseum, right? Put him in a position where he can be successful. Get him in space. Put him on the outside. Let him line up as a receiver at times. He can catch the football. He still, again, has a dynamic back, as long as you're not trying to run him up the middle and hoping for 3 yards in a cloud of turf. That's not his game. Never was his game. And of course, it's not his game now as he's 30 years old. The hope is that they can get a deal done. Obviously, when you start looking at what they've done so far and using that 50% rule to restructure his contract and then being non-committal, even as of today, on whether he's going to be back or not, it doesn't look good for Kamara. But I think most people feel there's a place for Kamara on this roster in a backfield with A-Chain and coexisting. NFL owners are in Orlando this week for the Spring League meetings. Man, that all begins tomorrow. I'll be wrapping up on Thursday. The owners are expected to award Nashville the 2030 Super Bowl. Obviously, we'll be looking at that very, very closely because most people believe New Orleans is expected to get the 2031 Super Bowl. Now, that vote will not happen at the spring meetings. It will happen later this year. Minneapolis is expected to be named the host of the 2028 NFL Draft at these spring meetings. So, again, we'll be looking for that as well. Tonight, Game 1, Western Conference Finals, 7 p.m. Central Time, so 7 p.m. New Orleans time, Spurs at the Thunder. Really looking forward to this matchup. It's the matchup I was hoping we'd see in the Western Conference Finals. Most people believe the Thunder is head and shoulders above the Spurs. I think I read, and I forgot to pull that out on the program today, that the Spurs have the winning record against them in the head-to-head matchup this season, but we know the playoffs is a different animal, and the Thunders is an outstanding team, but I'm telling you, you got two of the youngest teams in the NBA that have incredible stars that are all on that are two of the top teams in the West, obviously, both coming from small markets and both really a blueprint on, if you're the Pelicans, on how you can win in a small market. Looking forward to seeing tonight's Thunder Spurs game one. All right, folks, before we head to the guest line, I want to remind everybody about my friends over at Burkhart. 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All right, joining us on our program now is Rod Walker of Knoll.com, the Times Picayune, excellent columnist covering the Pelicans this year for the Knoll.com, the Times Picayune. But also you can read him talking about the Saints, anything that's out there in terms of sports. And of course, we love having him on our program. Rod, welcome to the show.
1: Hey, thanks for having me on.
0: Hey, Rod. Good to have you as always. Hey, Rod, before we get started, tell the folks how they can follow you on social media, check out all your great work, and if you would, give us a little tease on what's coming up next.
1: On social media, it's just Rod Walker Nola on X. I'm also on Blue Sky, and I think it's the same name on there. And also, you can look on just the website, NOLA.com, and there's a Rod Walker tab on there where you can just pull down and read my stuff. So those are the best three ways to keep up. As far as this week, just, you know, trying to do some follow-up stuff on Mosley, trying to talk to some other people about him. So, you know, just kind of write some kind of profile piece on him at some point in this week. And that's kind of the main thing right now.
0: Beautiful. Hey, Rod, let's start with Jamal Mosley being named the head coach of the Pelicans. Your thoughts on the hire?
1: I think when I saw just kind of talking to people, and once I saw the list, you know, he was one of the five on that list, I just kind of felt like he was going to be the guy. I felt like he was, you know, out of those five, and I say five, I'm talking about Rondo, Steve Hetzel, the Brooklyn Nets assistant, Darvin Ham, James Borrego, and Mosey. I just felt like he was, you know, the most experienced one, and I just kind of, you know, once Orlando lost in that first round, I just kind of felt like he was going to be in the mix, and it turns out that he was. And I was he's just the most experienced one. I think if you look at his resume in comparison to everyone else's, out of that five group, I mean, I think would stand out the most out of that group. Now, you could have taken a chance on a guy like Rondo or Hetzel, who had never been a coach, or you could have tied Borrego, who's a guy who's, you know, who fit in as an interim role, but I just think they were really, they really like the experience that Mosley brings.
0: What are the attributes that you think he's bringing to the Pelicans as a head coach?
1: I think the main thing, and probably the thing that Joe Dumars really likes about him, is he's kind of known for his defense. You know, they had the third best defensive rating in the NBA 2 years ago. They had the second best defensive rating last year. They kind of fell off on defense this year, kind of dealt with some injuries, but I think they're probably going to be a really good defensive team, and that's what Dumars, I mean, from day one, that's what he said he was looking for. He wanted to see a team that plays tough and, you know, that could be physical, and I think Mosley can bring that to this team. And to me, that was the main thing. You know, the one GM that I talked to from another NBA team, he just kind of talked about how prepared Mosley's teams typically are, and just like he's like a really professional guy that's going to make sure that they're going to pay attention to details. And if you watch the Pelicans in recent years, you know, they kind of struggle doing that at times. They'd have these lapses on defense and have these lulls where they just get these other teams going runs. So maybe Mosley can bring in his style of play and can prevent that. And I'm saying all that, and we obviously watched what Orlando did in game six of that series against the Pistons.
0: Right.
1: But outside of that, I mean, and I think if Orlando somehow wins that series, well, first of all, I don't think they get Mosley as a coach at that point, because it would have prolonged the process. But, I mean, if they had won that series, I think fans would probably be – I mean, because there are some fans that are skeptical about the hire for whatever reason, but I think if they had been able to hold off Detroit in that series and win, and I think people will be like, oh, you know what, this guy's, you know, he's not bad. So we'll see how it turns out. I think it's a good hire, actually, but I think a good, safe, solid hire is what that's kind of how I view it.
0: I agree with you. Defensively, he is a guy that is one of the go-to guys in the NBA when it comes to defense, and he's a culture builder. He built that culture in Orlando. Unfortunately, it failed at the end with losing the players. But the problem with him has been his offense, and it reminds me a lot of Willie Green and his offense here in New Orleans. They mirror each other, in my opinion. What do you think he's going to do in terms of an offensive coach? Because he cannot come in here with the same system that he had in Orlando, which did not work with a team that is much more talented than what we have here in New Orleans.
1: Yeah, I think, and I'm not sure, I mean, we'll talk to him next Tuesday at his introductory press conference, but I think an important piece of him is going to be to bring an offensive-minded guy in here. And I don't know who that guy is or who that person is, but I think they are going to have to do that. And they got to, I mean, he's not going to win with this roster. This team, the roster has some holes in it. They struggled rebounding at times, a lot of times. They didn't protect the rim well, and they lacked consistent outside shooting. And I think, I mean, if you give him this team with no outside shooting, yeah, he's going to fail. So, I mean, there's definitely some things that Joe Dumars and Troy Weaver will have to do to make the job easier for him.
0: Rod Walker, columnist in the Los Times Picayune, NOLA.com is with us. Rod, that was where I wanted to go next. All along, Dumars has said he likes this team. He likes the core of this team. He likes the way the team, again, but at the same time, when you look at the holes on this team, something's going to have to give. They do have all their draft picks going forward, with the exception of obviously this year's pick, which obviously was used in the Queen deal. But they have players on this roster that maybe at one time were thought to be untouchable. Now, if you're going to bring in players that are going to upgrade this roster, you have to give up something to get something. Who do you think at this point is untouchable, and who will be on the trading block to upgrade this team, if anyone at all?
1: Yeah, that's a good question. I think the ones that are, and I'm going to say they're on the trade block, but I don't know what you get from.
0: Right.
1: I think a guy like Jordan Poole, obviously we saw he had his struggles this season, but and toward the end, they put him in a game and he showed some flashes of what they wanted, that other teams want to see. So he may be someone that you might can convince some other team to take off of your hands. And obviously he had the biggest salary on the roster, second or third, I can't remember, salary on the roster. So if you could kind of dump that, it'd be good. The interesting ones are always Zion, Trey Murphy, and Herb Jones, just because of what they bring. I mean, Trey's a guy that, you know, had his best season and does a lot of things really well. Herb's a guy that is obviously known for his defense. I think I would guess that he's a guy that Moses is going to want to keep around because he kind of likes having those kind of guys on his roster. So he'll be interesting. And, of course, we've been talking about Zion for years. And, you know, there's people who doubt that Zion and Derek Queen can actually – they don't think they fit well together. And Dumars doesn't think that's the case. He thinks it's just something that's going to take a little bit more time. So I'm not sure who they'll get rid of. I don't know who – you know, maybe a guy like Eve Mesa, to move on from him, and a younger guy who's, you know, still kind of – trying to reach his potential. And, you know, I think they need a veteran presence, a true rim protector on this team. And again, they need some shooters. And, you know, those kind of hard to come by. But yeah, they're going to have to get rid of somebody.
0: Right. I would think so. Would it be fair to say Murphy, Fears, and Queen are the three untouchables on this team? Or would you expand it to even Zion, Herb, and Murray?
1: I would definitely say the first three are. We haven't talked to Moses yet, but I think Herb would be a guy that they kind of want to keep. But he's also a guy that I think you probably feel like you can. You know, I think you can. This team played obviously better whenever Herb was in the lineup, despite his
0: agreed
1: offensive. His offensive, you know, he wasn't great on that end, especially this season. But what he does on the defensive end kind of doesn't get noticed in the box score sometimes. And him, he's kind of the glue that makes it all work. But at some point, you got to feel like you can find somebody that can, you know, just, you know, kind of fill in that role and be that guy on the team. I think DeJounte Murray is a guy that they may be willing to move on from. He's obviously a really tough player and kind of brings some toughness and swagger to this team. But at some point, you're going to want, you know, Jeremiah Fears to roll in, to, you know, to come in and be that starter at point guard anyway. So DeJounte is probably your most valuable guy as far as like what you could probably get for a guy who's really, really good. And, so he may be a guy that you can, you know, get something really good for and be willing to give up.
0: Rod, let's shift gears. Rod Walker with us from the Times-Picayune, NOLA.com. Let's shift gears to the New Orleans Saints. Mickey Loomis and also Kellen Moore met the media at the Hall of Fame golf tournament today. One of the things they talked about was Cam Jordan, Taysom Hill, and Alvin Kamara. I'll ask you first, do you think that Cam Jordan will be part of this team going forward? One of the things they talked about was that he has a contract, but obviously, again, that contract has not been signed yet. What are your thoughts on Cam Jordan and his future in New Orleans?
1: Yeah, I think Cam is the one out of that group that I think will probably be here. I just don't know if – because I think his other option may be retirement, because I don't know if And I don't know what other teams are offering Cam, but I don't know if the market is quite what he thought it would be for a guy coming off a 10.5 sack season. I mean, we know what he meant to this community and what he means to New Orleans, and we know this is where he wants to be. So I think at the end of the day, I don't think he's quite ready to hang it up yet. So I think he'll end up probably settling for less than he thought he would get. And, you know, just this will be his farewell tour. That's the way I see it playing out. I just don't know if Cam will go somewhere else and get not get as much money. I just don't think the market was what he thought it would be.
0: I would agree. Do you think he's still got something left in the tank, or was that an outlier last year with 10.5 sacks?
1: I think he has something left in the tank. I don't know if he's a guy that you can count on to be your – I mean, I don't know if he's like your starter. I think he's a guy that, you know, he can come in and be your third or fourth guy in the rotation maybe and help out that way. But I don't want to dismiss him. I mean, he did – I mean, he got 10.5 sacks, so, I mean, that does say something. I think it does help having a guy like Chase Young on the other side. I mean, I think...
0: Oh, no doubt about it, huh? I mean, Chase was getting all the double teams last year, so first time in Cam's career, he didn't get double teamed.
1: Right, that's what I was going to say. I mean, Cam's usually the guy that's getting all the double teams. Now he's not having to be that guy. So I think he can still be productive on this team, and I think...
0: So do I.
1: If he's willing to, you know, pay whatever that they've offered him, I think he'll be fine. And I do think he'll... eventually end up, you know, taking whatever they pay him.
0: Yeah. Rod, what's your thoughts on Kamara? They have not offered him a revamped deal yet. Like obviously, they restructured his deal with that 50% rule. Do you think he's back, first of all? And then what do you think he has left in the tank, if anything?
1: That was tricky, man. I think I thought he was back. If you'd asked that question 3 months ago, but the more this has kind of lingered on, I'm listening to what Mickey says, listening to what Kellen Moore says. I think today he used the phrase, was resource management, which sounds like a fancy way of saying it sounds like something that people say when they're laying off people at a
0: exactly.
1: Right. So it sounds like a fancy term for that. And to me, it feels like they want to kind of move on from them. And we'll see how it plays out. Because I do think Alvin's a guy that, unlike Cam, I think Alvin would probably be okay not playing football again. And I don't want to put words in his mouth because maybe that's not the case. But I can see him being a guy and say, you know what, I'm good. I've had a great career. I don't think he's a guy that's like chasing a Super Bowl ring. Like, I just don't think he's wired that way. Alvin's involved in so many other things. He got a lot of adventures going on back, you know, like in Liberia where his folks are from. And he's just really involved in stuff. And I don't know if football is something that he's just got to do. I think he does it. I think he's good at it, but I don't think he has to do it, and I don't think he'll just settle for whatever. If the Saints let him go, I don't even know if he would like try to play with anybody else. Maybe Sean Payton in Denver. I don't know, but I just don't know if he's in it like that.
0: Do you think he could coexist with A-Chain in the same backfield? I mean, is there a place for him in a more offense?
1: I think so, and I actually think he would embrace that role. I think he.
0: Me too.
1: I mean, he mentioned on a podcast with Teron Armstead a couple of weeks back how he would. I mean, he kind of likes the opportunity of not having to put so much wear and tear on his body. It could be kind of like he kind of referenced back when him and Mark Ingram played together. I mean, I think Alvin's at a point in his career where I don't think he has such a big ego that he's like, oh, I need to touch the ball 20 times a game. I think he'd embrace, you know, 12 to 15 carries and, you know, 5 or 6 receptions out of the backfield and do well. But I think he's going to want to be, you know, pay whatever he thinks he's worth. And I don't know what they've offered him and what the numbers are. But I think we'll get some solutions to that in the next, you know, 2 weeks.
0: At least by mandatory minicamp, right?
1: Right, I think we'll know what the plan is. They may end up just letting him go. And again, he mentioned resource management today, so they may look at his roster and feel like they're okay with some of the guys that they have. They have Devin Neal and Kendre Miller and some of the backs on his team. So they may be comfortable rolling with that and Travis Etienne.
0: Yeah, I don't think any of them are Alvin Kamara, though. That's for sure.
1: Right.
0: Even Alvin Kamara at an advanced age, I don't think any of those guys are. Finally, again, Taysom Hill, again, they have not offered him a contract. Are you anticipating his retirement?
1: I am, and I think most of us were anticipating that from that last game in the Superdome last season, which they almost treated like a farewell game. I mean, Kellen Moore made sure that Taysom got a lot of touches, and even at the post-game press conference that day, I mean, I think we all kind of remember how Taysom, you know, he kind of teared up a little bit, started a few tears about the possibility of it being his last game. It just seemed like that's where this team was at that point, and I just feel like, you know, I hope if he does retire, I hope they can celebrate him and do him the justice he deserves for a heck of a career for a guy that's a quote-unquote role player. So, I mean, he definitely laid it all on the line when he played and did some things for his team and became one of the most exciting players on the roster.
0: Incredible. A player like that, what he was able to do in the NFL, cannot qualify for the Pro Football Hall of Fame. It's almost like they should have just a special place for him in the Hall of Fame based on what he was able to do in the NFL.
1: Yeah, for sure. I mean, that's unfortunate, but I mean, he's done stuff that nobody who's ever played the game has ever done, so that it would be great.
0: At least in the modern era, right?
1: Yeah. I mean, one time I wrote a story about him breaking one of Frank Gifford's records or something.
0: Yes, I remember.
1: Yeah. But he'll definitely be a Saints Hall of Famer for sure, and he'll be a guy that people in New Orleans will never, ever forget about.
0: Yep, no doubt. Thank you for your time, Rod. I certainly appreciate you jumping on the program. One more time, tell folks how they can follow you on social media. Check out all your fantastic work.
1: Yeah, on X, it's Rod Walker NOLA. The same thing on Blue Sky. And they also can just look on NOLA.com and go to the support section and click on the Rod Walker tab.
0: Thank you, Rod. Appreciate it, my friend. Can't wait to do it again soon. 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All right, folks, don't forget, if you're in the market for a whole home generator from Generac, there's only one company to go with, and that's Burkhart. 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All right, coming up next, Terry Kimball, Pelicans on SI. I'm Eric Asher. 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
9: You know, one of the weirder things I've seen on social media lately is parents feeding their babies butter, like whole sticks of butter. They swear that it helps them feel fuller after meals and get a good night's sleep, among other things. There's actually something to this. You know, butter is full of fat, which a rapidly growing infant needs, but eating butter all the time results in, quote, boxing out other important nutrients they need as well. Spokesperson for the Academy of Nutrition and Dietetics told us she recommends half a teaspoon to a teaspoon melted and then added to a puree. Or as they get older, you can drizzle oil or melted butter over cooked vegetables, she told us. We never say just give butter by itself, and it's not the only source of fat she would recommend. Avocados, hummus, fish, they are great sources of fat as well, and also great foods to introduce. I'm Dr. Sanjay Gupta, helping you live a better life.
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5: Welcome back to Inside New Orleans. Eric Asher with you until 6. Don't forget, Ticket Tonight coming up, following this program with Jude Young. Gary Smith, Noel.com, will be his guest. That'll be followed by the Deke Show. That's right, Deke Bellavia back on the radio. Check out the Big Chief right here on 106.7 The Ticket, right after Ticket Tonight with Jude Young, starting at 7 p.m. tonight, right here on The Ticket. All right, join us on our program. Now, first of all, thanks to Rod Walker for joining us on the show in the previous segment. Appreciate Rod jumping on for the Times-Picayune. Another man that covered the Pelicans this year, did a fantastic job with Pelicans on SI. Terry Kimball joins us on the program now. Terry, welcome to the show.
6: Hey, Eric. Thanks for having me, as always, my friend.
5: Always good, Terry. Terry, you know, again, I love your work. Tell the folks how they can follow you on social media and check out all your great work.
6: Yes, all my social media handles are the same. They're Terry Kimball. You can find me there on Twitter, on Facebook, as well as Instagram. And for the site, I'm New Orleans Pelicans on SI. You can find daily work, some weekly things going on, and just a lot going on with around the basketball world with the new hiring today and the draft next month. So plenty of content up. Looking forward to viewers checking in some of the content over on SI.
5: And I would tell everyone, if you want to find out what's going on with the Pelicans, make sure you're following Terry on social media and also checking out all his great work. Always, again, bringing a great insight into what's going on with the Pels. Terry, let's start off with Joe Mosley being named the next head coach of the Pelicans. Obviously, you had been writing about the list of potential candidates for a while now. Are you surprised it was Mosley? Did you think it would be someone else?
6: Not really surprised. If you can remember back, Mosley's name been tied with the Pelicans even after Willie Green was let go in early November. They said there was some interest between the Pelicans and Mosley, and that kind of ramped up as the season went on. They talked about some dissension between Bancaro and Mosley, a couple barbs thrown through social media. At one time, a report said that they were not even on speaking terms. So that even ratcheted up some of the interest and rumors that were kind of going on around there. And then finally, everything kind of came to a head as soon as Orlando lost in Game 7 to Detroit, and he was let go subsequently after that. So not really surprised. Mosley's been a name that looks like it's been on the Pelicans' radar for a while now, and they appear that they got the man that they wanted for the job.
5: With that said, what are some of the things that you like about Mosley? What are the things that concern you about him as a head coach?
6: Well, I've got an opinion piece that we just put on the site, and as far as I kind of detail some of the strengths and weaknesses that I kind of see, and some of them kind of mirror kind of sort of what the Pelicans previously had in Willie Green, being a defensive-minded coach. And some of the Pelicans' best times under Willie Green is when they were strong defensively, when they were number 6 in the league. And the same thing kind of holds true. It's a very strong parallel to Mosley in Orlando over the last 3 seasons. Their defensive ranks were 11th, 2nd, and 3rd in the NBA. But on the flip side of that, some of the criticism of Willie Green was him not being so open-minded offensively or not allowing his assistant coaches to really run the offense. And if you look at Mosley's tenure, it kind of had some parallels to that as well, because Orlando never finished higher than 17th offensively in any of the 5 years that Mosley was the head coach there. And you kind of saw a lot of that as, you know, you watch the playoffs and things got magnified. You can see some of the stagnant offense, some of the non-really ingenious offensive schemes that Orlando was trying to portray out there. They became stagnant. They became kind of one-dimensional and predictable. And that was the same sort of criticism that Willie Green faced here. So it's kind of a mixed bag. You see some of the strengths. Another thing that I kind of highlighted was the fact that Mosley's been able to overcome injuries to his stars, something that we know has plagued New Orleans for the longest here. Look over the last couple of years, you had Bancaro miss 36 games last year. You had Wagner miss 48 games this year. Even with that, they were still able to make the playoffs. So some player development things that Mosley shows for the young core that you kind of like, because the Pelicans are such a young team. They're the 4th youngest team in the NBA right now. So some of the developmental things, plus that's a net positive. But some of the negative things as far as some of the, you know, offensive things and maybe even a little bit of the dissension between him and the star kind of throws up a couple red flags and kind of pull back the onions a little bit on there.
5: Terry Kimball, Pelicans on SI, is our guest. Terry, I agree 100%. I mean, 100%. As a defensive tactician, he's one of the best in the NBA. We know he's a motivator. But we also know that the shortcomings was with the offense in Orlando. And you're talking about 8 of the 15 players on that team that were lottery picks. A much more talented players on that roster than he has in New Orleans. But yet, again, they had the same exact problem. When I watched Orlando, it was like watching Willie Green's Pelicans play on offense. It really was. And that's something that he's going to have to figure out when he comes to New Orleans. He's going to have to get somebody that has, again, an offensive system that can work with the players that he has, but also an offensive system that can work in the Western Conference as well.
6: Yeah, no doubt about that. And have to show that willingness to be able to use and rely on those assistants to put in that offense and let the players run it as it may. A lot of people ballyhooed about Borrego coming in there because his last few years in when he was with Charlotte, everybody raved about his spacing, his pace, his three-point shooting that he had when he was the head coach of the Hornets. But you felt like you saw none of that.

0: interesting part involving the future of Alvin Kamara with the black and gold. But we lead off tonight, as we will later on hope to have Gary Smith talk about the painful end of the Tulane baseball season and the big picture when it comes to Green Wave Athletics. Again, a little later on, we have to talk about the Pelicans. The white smoke finally came up off of Airline, and it was Jamal Mosley, the choice to be head coach. Got to get into that. But we do have Gary Smith queued up now, and we'll talk a little bit about the Pelicans' choice and the good and bad of it a little later. But we're talking Green Wave with the man who covers Tulane sports for the local newspaper, the Times-Picayune, the Advocate, whatever you want to call it, Enola.com. He is Gary Smith. Gary, what's going on, man?
1: Not a whole heck of a lot. I don't have anything to cover anymore from the Tulane perspective.
0: You must have a big Memorial Day planned.
1: Yeah. For once, I know. My wife always knows we usually go on vacation. I usually tell her we can't go on vacation until the week end, the week after a possible regional ends. But this time I'm going to have a free Memorial Day, and I'm used to tuning in ESPN Plus to watch Tulane on Tuesdays in the American Conference Baseball Tournament the last several years, and that's not in the cards this year.
0: Yeah, and those were busy weeks for you with three finals appearances, two wins.
1: Yeah.
0: This year, not meant to be.
1: No. And 3 years ago, I even double dipped and drove all the way out to Lake Charles to cover UNO against in the Southland Conference Championship game while covering a Tulane game on the phone. So this is a little bit different feeling.
0: Yeah. Let's get into that because I want to talk big picture too, because I mean we could beat a dead horse here when it comes to Tulane. They finished last. Mm-hmm. They did not cover themselves in glory. Yeah. Let's call it in their performance at Rice. The run rule in the first game, competitive ish in the second, and then blowing multiple leads to fall in extra innings. But bigger picture here, because you've talked about it a little bit on Eric Asher's show. We talked about it behind the scenes as well. Look, it's pretty clear right now that football is king at Tulane, and that is not an uncommon situation around college athletics right now. And for those who are upset about knowing the history of the program, the great Rick Jones years, David Pierce had success, of course. The way the situation is now, you've got to allocate your resources and decide what's most important, and it's clear the folks uptown have decided that we've got to get football right. They've got it right. Now they got to keep it right.
1: Right. Yeah, that's definitely part of the deal. And again, this Tulane issue, the NIL issue and the increased scholarships obviously started in recent years. But the Tulane baseball team started going downhill when Rick Jones was still the coach. I moved back to New Orleans in 2008. And from 2009 to 2014, Rick Jones's last 6 years, Tulane made zero regionals, missed two Conference USA baseball tournaments. And one of the years, they were run ruled at home in the final day of the regular season by a team that they had just eliminated from tournament consideration the day before. That was a UCF team. So this is not a 4 year problem. This is almost a 20-year problem for Tulane now. And it's been exacerbated by they chose not to increase the scholarship limits. I mean, they definitely still have some NIL funding. That's one of the issues. And then they just didn't. And then the other issues, they didn't play well. There's a service out there. So I think it's 64 Analytics rated Tulane as having the top transfer class in the country of a mid-major and 16th overall. And some fans have pointed that out, but the reality is that wasn't an accurate rating. one of the pitchers, a guy named Owen Geis, never pitched for Tulane. He was injured and never played this year. Another one, Jack Frankel, who was their most consistent starter, started against Memphis in their conference opener and never pitched again the rest of this year. And some of the other guys that were rated high, Trent Liolas from Northwestern, who hit 16 home runs last year. He had a pretty decent year for Tulane this year, but they were counting on him being a big bopper, and he hit 3 home runs. It's a combination of that they didn't have the resources. They did not increase the scholarship limits from 11.7. I think there's a chance that having seen what happened this year, they might do a little bit more in that front going into next year. So with a tuition that's basically $100,000 a year for out of state students, when you're not

0: when you're not doing great in the NIL department in baseball and you're not able to pay them that much on scholarship, you're competing with one arm tied behind your back. And so that's the overall situation. The specifics this year, Tulane just didn't play well this year. I mean, they didn't do one single thing well. They didn't hit well. They didn't pitch well. They didn't field well. They didn't run well. They didn't situationally play well. And that's not just related. That was a this year specific thing. They were just a bad baseball team. And that is a little bit of a cause for concern.
1: Yeah, you covered everything on the two major topics. Let's get to the idea of what it comes down to, just the brass tacks of the numbers of it. Yeah. You just said it. If you're at under 12 scholarships and you want to get up to the, say, we think 20 that Rice now has with David Pierce as the coach, but you do it at Tulane, you're talking about chipping in close to another $1 million to baseball without even touching NIL.
0: Yeah. Yeah, and that's a decision they opted not to make in the first year that they were allowed to do it. I'm pretty sure they will make. I don't think they'll stick at 11.7 for this next year, but I don't think it's going to go up that dramatically either. So they're still going to be competing at a disadvantage with most of the teams in their league.
1: And when you look at the recruiting class, and as you mentioned, highly rated, didn't work out as far as the performance. Yeah. How much of that is miscalculations? A lot of that happened up in Baton Rouge, as we know, so it can happen to the best. And how much of that was just the year-to-year variable nature of baseball and baseball players?
0: Baseball is absolutely the hardest sport to judge. To judge players, you're judging them long distance, that's real. And they did. I mean, I have a source on the team that mentioned a few weeks ago that this team just didn't play well, and that they a lot of the guys that they thought were going to produce just simply didn't produce. And obviously, that's on the coaches and the players themselves not reaching their potential. But a lot of it's also the vagaries of college baseball. It is tough. You mentioned LSU. I mean, how did LSU get in a situation where they couldn't find a pitcher that could throw balls and could throw strikes this year? I mean, it was like epidemic. And this we're talking about, and there's no questioning Jay Johnson's coaching credentials. The dude's won two national championships in the last 3 years, and Arizona, where he came from, has gone in down the tube since he left. So, or at least they fell apart this year anyway. So it can be tough. That's why, a lot of, I can't say it with 100% certainty, but I'm pretty sure that Jay Holman will be back as Tulane coach next year. And we'll see if they have some of the same problems. Because again, some of the same problems weren't just talent. They just, like I said, they just played poorly. And some things they did this year they didn't do a single thing well, basically. And they had some returning players that just didn't produce like they did last year too. Tanner Chun was hitting around 200 all year. He was supposed to be a key player. Those are the biggest concerns going forward. But that happened again in baseball. That happens sometimes. And we'll see if it continues to happen, then you've got a big problem.
1: When you're covering the team consistently, you get to hear things behind the scenes and maybe even from coaches. Have you heard anything as far as mea culpa or regrets and how they want to address things when the transfer portal for college baseball opens again at the end of the month?
0: Nothing specific, but I will say this. The strongest part of Tulane's baseball team the last couple of years was their hitting. And Jay Ullman decided to part ways with his hitting coach, who's now working at LSU as one of their analysts. And I never got the details about what the friction was there, but Tulane's hitting, to me, their pitching just, they weren't that talented this year. A lot of the transfers did not particularly pan out. They actually pitched well at times out of the bullpen this year, but their hitting, they returned a lot of guys. They brought in some guys that were supposed to be really good. And for most of the year, they couldn't hit. They couldn't situationally hit. They couldn't power hit. They couldn't do the fundamentals right. So I think that is an area that will probably be addressed after this season.
1: And assuming that there is some improvement in the scholarship situation and you look at this conference right now of 10 baseball programs, is there any reason to think from what you've seen, and maybe you need to separate at this point what East Carolina has consistently done and what UTSA has done the last 3 years, is there any reason why Tulane can't be the best of the rest at minimum, or are they at too much of a competitive disadvantage?
0: I mean, look, it's still possible because let's face it, Jude, the league's not that good. They right. for a long time this year, it looked like they might get three teams in the NCAA tournament, but it's not that good. But as recently as 3 weeks ago, it looked like Tulane could finish as high as fourth in the league. And then that's another question. That's not just an NIL issue. That's not just a scholarship issue. The team went in the tank at the end of the year. And I'm not talking about effort, just in performance. They went to Charlotte, which was 5-13. And just got smacked around for three games. We're not competitive. They were just a terrible road team this year. They went 3-12 on the road in conference play, and that hadn't been the case before. So I don't think we're talking about a team that just 1 year ago went into the conference tournament and beat UTSA convincingly twice, a UTSA team that was far better than any team in the league this year, that then went to Texas and won a regional and got to a super regional. So it's not like Jay Heldman hasn't proven that he can win under these conditions, certainly in the tournament. So, yeah, I certainly think it's possible for Tulane to get back up to that level. I think they may need some staff changes, assistant coaches going into next year, and then see what happens.
1: And I will tell all of these college coaches just a little piece of advice. They certainly know what they're doing in all areas, but when we talk about the five tools you look for players and what you look for as far as the pitchability and raw arm talent for pitchers, all of that matters. But I know it's a crazy era, and I know there's more turnover than any of these coaches like, but they've got to find a way within that to be able to find that personality and leadership aspect, especially when it comes to the idea that they're not guaranteed they're able to keep anyone from year to year. And I don't know the easy way to do it, but I think it's important that maybe, and that goes to other sports as well, character's got to matter a whole lot too, because you can coach guys so far, but you've got to have internal leadership. The players hear the same things from coaches. Players hold each other accountable more than anything.
0: And I think they did lack a little about it that this year. There was not dissension. Losing creates dissension, but for most of the year, the players just raved about the coaches, the assistant. For most of the year, they seemed to like playing with each other, but I don't think they had those leaders that took that when they weren't playing well, demanded respect. 2 years ago, they had a catcher that had come from Virginia that had played in the College World Series, Colin Tuft. He was that type of guy on the team. They definitely missed that this year. And those are the little things that make a difference, that with 3 weeks left in the year, when it looks like you can finish fourth in the league, you then go 2-7 against three of the weakest, against two weak teams and a Rice team that had been struggling to hit most of the year. That definitely spoke to a lack of leadership.
1: Let's talk about, and we're with Gary Smith here, talking Tulane Green Wave Sports, football, men's and women's basketball, and baseball. The next school year, right around the corner here, is this a crucial one as far as Tulane athletics as a whole to keep its momentum? Because a lot of that momentum now is basically on the back of what football's done.
0: No doubt. I mean, look, it's a little bit of a tough assignment just because it's hard to win a championship every year or come close. And Tulane has made the conference championship game four straight years. I certainly think they have the talent level, if they get good quarterback play this year, to certainly be in that mix and maybe even be the favorite to get back to the championship game. But yeah, it's key. Cause let's face it, a lot of fans weren't happy with the Will Hall hiring. And if they were not, if they were to struggle, if they were to say go 7-5 or something like that, there'd be a lot of bile out there. And let's remember, as good a coach as John Sumrall is, and I think he's an absolutely fantastic coach, Tulane was a Jake Retzlaff falling into their lap situation from very well going like 7-5 or 8-4 this past year. And even with Jake Retzlaff, they needed a stop against Army and then to get the ball back, and then a fourth down completion, then a deflected pass that was caught in the end zone to win that, or they wouldn't have even sniffed the conference championship game. It's not easy to get to a conference championship game every year. Tulane sort of made it look easy if you go by the results the last 4 years. I think they've lost two conference games to three in that span in the regular season. But there's going to be a lot of pressure to get back to that championship game. You know, if Will Hall is a good coach and he has the right approach, he could survive, even though the bio would be high. If the program's in the right hands, Tulane's in a situation in football where they can consistently get back to that level. But certainly the bile would be really high, and there's going to be a lot of pressure on them this fall to right the ship after the way basketball ended and the way baseball ended and the way people are concerned about the whole process when in Will Hall being hired.
1: Yeah, I wouldn't want to be any of the people to ask the boosters, the donors, yeah, to write that kind of check after 1 year. Yeah. So that is really scary. Yeah. Look, at least the football mm-hmm. schedule sets up, even though you're playing yeah. a couple of, quote, Power Four conference mm-hmm. teams. You get them on the road, but it's Duke yeah. and it's Kansas State. And that's Duke without mm-hmm. Darian Mensah and Kansas State yep. starting over. South Alabama and Southern Miss yeah. at home. You get a week off mm-hmm. before that tricky Army matchup again, even though it's on the road. And all these other teams have turned over. So there is a lot of reason for optimism, and I think yeah. it's easy to say that the schedule on paper is easier than it was last year.
0: No, I don't think there's any question that that's true. And hey, they don't. Let's start with they don't have to play a UTSA on the road, and that was one of the most bizarre statistics ever. Although UTSA did finally lose their last home game this regular season, they basically outscored their first five home teams by like 30 points a game and lost all of their road games by like 20 points a game. Tulane had to play them on the road and got clobbered. UTSA was like a top. There were people making jokes that if they held the college football playoff at the Alamo Dome, UTSA would have been a factor last year. But the schedule's definitely more friendly. It's on paper for Tulane this year, and they certainly do return a lot more players. Six out of the top 10 tacklers, Jamari McClure at running back, Maurice Turner at running back. They've got a lot more returning proven players than any other team in the league with all the coaching changes that went on for all the teams that were at the top this year.
1: Before I let you go, I want to ask you about the big picture again being affected by what the Big Ten and yeah. the SEC want. Ross Dellinger yeah. of Yahoo Sports reporting today about discussions about how to reform. Already we're talking about reforming the College Sports Commission that's supposed to keep track of those and clear those NIL deals. And the SEC and Big Ten leaders are again talking, according to Dellinger, about exploring separating from the NCAA. I think this is the threat we're right. going to keep hearing over and mm-hmm. over again, but the thing is, doesn't that bring college sports to its knees? It's hard to imagine that works out yeah. for everybody. SEC and Big Ten may make money short term, and they yeah. have the biggest collections of fans guaranteed to lock in and mm-hmm. watch their sports and support them. But bigger picture, what makes college sports special is that everybody competes yeah. together at the Division I, big, medium, and small. And if you break that apart, especially when it comes to the NCAA basketball tournament, NCAA regionals, and the College World Series. Mm-hmm. What do you have left long term? You're going to lose a lot of fans.
0: I agree. I think they actually have already lost some fans. You know, people yep. can point to ratings for certain games and say that's not the case, but the anecdotal evidence is overwhelming on that. I graduated from the University of Florida. I know I have a bunch of friends who were there. I have some friends that went to Penn State, and I Penn State was in the college football playoff last year, and a friend of mine who's one of the biggest Penn State fans ever, I was covering Florida's bowl game in Florida. He lives in Tampa. We went out to a sports bar there to watch Penn State, and he wasn't even that interested. That was the game they won, and he was talking about how he just wasn't that interested anymore because he thought it had nothing to do with college anymore and student athletes or anything like that. It was all just paying guys the most money, and the team with the most money won. And this was not a guy you would think would feel that way. And I've talked to a lot of people like that. And the more this type of stuff happens, I think it absolutely is going to hurt the sport.
1: Yeah, and tradition is a big part of college sports. College football traditions have been stretched and broken at this point. What the March Madness is, I mean, it's scary here to think about the path we go down if a few power brokers get a little mm-hmm. too angry trying to push for, yep. You know, because we have the commissioners of the SEC and Big Ten doing their jobs, and it's exactly what mm-hmm. Roger Goodell is doing on the NFL side of things yeah. that will have a trickle-down effect on college sports as he pushes more and more for every TV dollar, yeah. that's going to take away dollars yep. that all these broadcasters are going to have for things like even college football, mm-hmm. much less the other college sports.
0: Mm-hmm. Yeah, no doubt. And there's a lot. Short term, I don't know if it's having that much effect, but long term, I think the whole atmosphere is alienating a lot of people. And eventually, I think that will be a problem.
1: Well, Tulane's still trying to control what they can control and put their best foot forward as the landscape continues to evolve. As you head into the offseason, I'm sure you'll have some great features involving Tulane athletics. Mm-hmm. Just give us a viewpoint of what you're planning to do in the upcoming weeks. Of course, a slow time can be a good time for those type of features.
0: Yeah, well, I know that Tulane basketball coach Ron Hunter is going to do an interview when everything is completely set on their roster. I think it is now, but you want to talk about bile. The Tulane fans were not happy that he was retained as coach, and he's entering an absolutely crucial year for his program and for him. And he reloaded with 9 transfers. I like the approach he took in that he didn't go after the big guy, the stars that had underachieved at Power 4 programs, and went for guys that had achieved at smaller programs, which was the method that South Florida and Tulsa used to finish first and second in the league this past year. Is that going to work for Ron Hunter? I have no idea at this point, but I do think it's the right approach, because when you're getting these guys that didn't succeed at the big level, there's always a Rowan Brumbaugh who was absolutely tremendous for them and did come from that place. But other than that, they've missed on a lot of guys like that haven't produced like they thought. So, I'll just be interested to get Ron Hunter's take, because I have not. The last time I talked to Ron Hunter was right after Tulane lost to Charlotte in Birmingham in the conference tournament in an absolutely miserable, miserable second half performance. And I think people will be interested to hear what he has to say about his roster.
1: Pressure's on for Coach Hunter for sure. Tell the folks out there how they can follow you year round. If you're a Tulane fan and you're not following Gary, I don't know what to tell you.
0: Yeah. Yeah, it's on X. The people that don't like baseball are probably happy that baseball season is over, because I'm a serial tweeter. I had a new experience, Jude. I tried to tweet out the result of Tulane's loss to Rice in their final game, and it wouldn't let me, because it said it looked like it thought I was a bot. Suddenly, I guess been tweeting too many. I'm not sure. So for 1 hour, I was locked out of Twitter. It was a weird experience. But anyway. If a Tulane team is playing a football, basketball, or baseball game, you go to my at Garrett Smith, G-U-E-R Smith, and you'll get a ton of information on that. And obviously at NOLA.com, I'm going to write a baseball recap at some point this week or next week too. Kind of want to see what happens in the next week or so before I write anything there. So those are the two things that people can look forward to: a baseball recap, where are they now, and then Ron Hunter talking about what he feels about his roster going into next year in basketball.
1: And mixed in a very good Memorial Day for you and your wife. I hope y'all enjoy it, my friend.
0: Yep. Yeah, hey, she's going to enjoy. It's going to be the first time I'm not telling her, wait a second, I have to watch this college baseball show and see. So she's going to be really happy that I have a free Memorial Day this year.
1: Oh, we don't have to watch the lacrosse on after it, too, do we? It's always the tradition on Memorial Day.
0: When I was single, I used to watch that stuff. When I was living in Florida, I did. Yeah, that kind of went by the wayside when I got married. I was also a big Syracuse fan, and they're no longer a lacrosse power. But now I'm really talking about stuff that nobody listening to this show cares about.
1: That's very true, and the only constant is change. Gary Smith, my friend, thanks for joining us. We'll definitely have you on again soon.
0: Thanks for having me on.
1: The man who covers the Green Wave locally and has done so and done a great job for a long time. We love having him here on Ticket tonight. And the number to get involved in the discussion, you know it at this point, right? 504-438-1067. You can talk or text to us. And a lot of y'all have started to jump in on the texting. And we certainly appreciate that. Again, 504-438-1067. Next, we got to get into, which one are we going to get into? We're going to talk about Mickey Loomis's comments today involving Alvin Kamara, Cam Jordan, Taysom Hill, or we're going to talk about the fact that the New Orleans Pelicans now have a brand new head coach. You'll have to stay tuned to find out as we take this time out on New Orleans's only all-sports radio station, 106.7, The Ticket.
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13: So-called superagers, they are an enviable segment of the population. People who are older than 80, whose brains function like someone a fraction of their age. It's true, a lot of these people have genetics on their side, but more and more research is bearing out the idea that people who practice good brain health also slow their cognitive decline. Dr. Richard Isaacson, a pioneer in the Alzheimer's space, told us that, quote, his studies have found lifestyle changes including diet, exercise, reducing stress, and optimizing sleep, along with managing vascular risk factors with certain medications, can actually help grow brain areas and also reduce telltale signs of Alzheimer's, such as tau tangles and amyloid plaques. What else helps? Staying social, surrounding yourself with family and friends, and maybe even volunteering for a real sense of purpose. I'm Dr. Sanjay Gupta, helping you live a better life.
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3: Of course, our pal Ken Trahan has been busy. He's always busy. But he was particularly busy leading up to this morning because as the man who runs the Saints Hall of Fame, big fundraiser is the Celebrity Golf Classic. That means corralling former players, Saints legends, as well as current Saints executives, coaches, players, in order to make the tournament as successful as possible out at Chateau Country Club. And it was a beautiful day in the morning and a great event. Fortunately, as I know, we've got a lot of rain spreading out across the week, and a great thing for fans. It's one of those availabilities that you're happy to get this time of year when you're wondering about how the off season went after the full schedule release, what's going to happen with the June 1st ability to make changes related to the salary cap, potential cuts, potential restructures. A lot of questions still lingering about some of the biggest names in Saints football over the last few years. Mickey Loomis participating in the event and taking just a little time with the media to talk about three players. And we learned that there's still a chance, or we figured we knew this already, right? It was pretty clear that there was an offer out for Cam Jordan. That was confirmed. But we also learned a little bit about Alvin Kamara, along with Taysom Hill. Kamara under contract, of course. Taysom Hill is not. That make you think that those guys will not be wearing Saints uniforms anymore. Let's hear what Mickey had to say to the assembled media out in Kenner a little earlier today.
4: Before we get to the heavy stuff, what about the schedule? What do you feel?
5: Yeah, look, I mean, I think it's, I always look at it like, we're going to have, you know, our requisite home games and our requisite away games and how they fall. You know, there's not much we can do about it. So you just kind of take it in and you look at, hey, what are the logistics that may change, you know, if you have short weeks or, you know, in this case, we have a game in Paris. So, you know, we work out the logistics. It was a little bit of a surprise that we had an away game with the Giants prior to Paris, but that's going to work out nicely because it shortens the trip if we go immediately after the game. So, yeah.
6: You were always going to spend the whole week. It was just a matter of maybe leave Monday or something.
5: Yeah, that's been our history. So, we're going to continue to do it. And we think that's the best thing for our team and our players, and that's the way we'll do it.
7: What do you think about having Falcons game, the 20th anniversary?
5: Yeah, they talked to us about that prior to the schedule coming out. You know, it's a great idea, to celebrate that homecoming. And, it'll be fun.
8: Any surprise it was a week after the anniversary?
5: That's hard to get, try to put it on the exact same week and the exact same date. Just as long as it's in the vicinity, you know, we'll be able to. We're just commemorating and celebrating, you know, that homecoming and 20th anniversary of it, and the block punt and all the things that came with that game. So it'll be a good weekend.
6: Mickey, now that free agency, most of free agency and the draft have passed, what is undetermined with Alvin Kamara's status?
5: Like, yeah, you know, we're just trying to see how he's going to fit in our roster. And obviously there's a resource management element to it. And, you know, we'll get to that over the next next week or two.
6: Does he currently have a decision to make on like a revamped contract or something?
5: No, not currently. No.
6: So do you, I mean, with OTA starting next week, is that a deadline to try and figure out who's on, who's on the roster? And who's
5: I mean, that creates a little bit of a deadline, yes. But not, it's not hard and fast.
9: And you mentioned resource management. Is that about the contract?
5: Yeah, sure. Certainly, yeah. But, you know, how we manage our cap and, you know, we'll get to that.
10: Mickey, is there anything new on Cam or Taysom possibly returning?
5: No, nothing new.
10: Does it become unlikely as you get this far into the
5: offseason? No, I don't think so. It's, look, those guys, you know, have earned the right to for self-determination, right? So we're not going to put any deadlines on anything.
10: Do they both have contract offers from you?
5: Cam certainly does. Taysom does not.
11: During your tenure, I remember there have been a lot of veterans who have kind of held out all the way to the training camp. I'm not held out, but just kind of didn't really show up until then or get the contract until then. Is that less frequent now than it used to be?
5: That was really frequent, you know, 15, 20 years ago, and obviously it's a lot less frequent these days, but it still happens, you know, occasionally. I think that's just the nature of the way things have turned over the last, you know, 5 or 6 years.
8: You guys have done a lot of big contracts late in the summer, July, August, September. So with that being said, does it matter with what the timeline is for Chris Olave's contract? Do y'all have cap space? Do you have a timeline?
5: Well, you know, I think that happens because, you know, the urgency becomes when for the player and the team, becomes when the games, you know, start. So I think that's just the natural course of things. But obviously we'd love to have something done sooner than that, and I'm sure Chris would as well. But we're not there yet.
9: How have those conversations progressed so far?
5: Yeah, they've been good.
9: Pleasant.
5: Yeah.
7: You said you have a contract offer for Cam?
5: Yes, we have a contract offer out on him, yes.
10: Do you plan to make an offer to Taysom?
5: I think that's more discussion that Taysom and I probably have to have.
7: But going back to Canada, more so obviously, what the dialogue's like with him since said contract?
5: They've been good. Yeah, they've been good.
3: It's pretty clear that we learned for sure what we assumed on three different fronts about three Saints legends. Cam Jordan has an offer, and I don't want to say that the Saints have drawn a line in the sand, but it's pretty clear the Saints have gone to the limit that they're willing to go for an offer, and it's up to Cam Jordan to make a decision. And there are other good edge rushers out there still looking for contracts. So I'm not saying it's a full-fledged buyer's market in the NFL, you know, with Joey Bosa, for example. But it is a market where, even as valuable as edge rusher is, these older edge rushers who probably slot into role players, designated pass rush positions, teams are looking at them, but they want to get them at their price at this point because they're seeing them as part-time players. And that's pretty clear where they're looking at Cam Jordan. When you talk about a guy age 36 to 37, that's logical. And they brought in edge talent here to compete. Veterans like Tyree Wilson, Anthony Jennings, who are going to be on the field. And their forte potentially will be second and first down players, not so much third. So it all sort of adds up. And it certainly adds up when you've heard what Kellen Moore's had to say since the end of last season into the postseason, I should say the offseason, and what we hear from Mickey Loomis today regarding Alvin Kamara. And it is strange in the sense that after Travis Etienne, you've got guys like the always injured Kendre Miller, who is very talented, but, you know, availability, the most important ability, he has not shown to bring that to the table. Devin Neal, the 6th-round pick last year. Okay. He was okay. Audric Estime probably looked pretty good compared to the rest. And he's built to be durable, at least. But is he a guy that you want as your main every down back backup? I don't think so. Ty Chandler brought in from Minnesota, a speed space guy, right? But yet, the explosiveness you expect, under 4 yards a carry. That's the Saints roster right now, as far as veteran running backs go. How good can they feel? And yet, you don't get the feeling that they believe in Alvin Kamara. Something's got to give there. and I think it's going to give soon. Are they going to come to him now all of a sudden looking for a cut? And quite honestly, why hasn't happened already? That question probably answers the whole situation. I don't think they want Alvin Kamara anymore. I don't think Kellen Moore's going to change and want to throw to his running backs more than he has in his career as a play caller in the NFL. That would help Alvin Kamara. I think he wants guys that first and foremost he knows he can trust to run between the tackles. This point of his career, Alvin Kamara's not that guy. It just doesn't look good. Just like it's pretty clear they haven't made an offer to Taysom Hill. He sold his house locally. He's not coming back. And that's fine. He came back from a major injury and proved he could still play, but he wasn't eye-popping Taysom Hill for the most part throughout the game against the pitiful Jets. That's not an investment the Saints feel are important, but he is somebody else who can do it as a runner, so it does make you wonder. The old proven runners are just too old in the Saints' current coaching staff's minds, and yet the rest of the roster isn't going to impress anybody around the NFL. What are they going to do there? We're going to have to keep an eye on that. I don't know if the answer as far as RB2 is in the building necessarily right now for the black and gold. Great to hear from Mickey Loomis and others. Again, Kellen Moore's comments also available. Schedule, roster, off-season in general. Check it out, the video on CrescentCitySports.com. I'm Jude Young. 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
15: A Better Life with Dr. Sanjay Gupta.
16: We are finally starting to learn more things we can do to keep our brain sharp as we age. A lot of people think crossword puzzles or Sudoku might do the trick, but the science doesn't really bear that out. What one recent study found, though, was that a certain type of brain training seems to have a significant impact on cognition as we get older. It wasn't memory or even problem-solving tasks that moved the needle. It was an interactive computerized game that tested the ability to recognize two separate images in faster and faster sequences. It's what we call a task of divided attention, in which you don't have a conscious strategy on how to improve. That's according to the study's lead author. You're just trying to do the best you can to figure out how to divide your attention. Now, the game in this study was called Double Decision, if you want to find it and try it out yourself. I'm Dr. Sanjay Gupta, helping you live a better life.
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4: So Jamal Mosley, the head coach of the Orlando Magic from 2021 to 2026, bounced this past postseason. It didn't look good how it went against the Pistons. And his playoff performances in first rounds didn't look good with the Magic. But the new Pelicans head coach, confirmed today, did something very good with that franchise. He took a young team and helped them grew up. It's as simple as that. He helped that roster go from the pits to steady. It wasn't amazing. 22 wins his first year. Wasn't supposed to win games. And 34 in his second with the Magic. After that, 47 wins, 41, which actually was first place in the Southeast Division. It tells you about the East, right? And then 45 this year. Three straight first round losses. This is a former professional player, 6'8". That's a good physical presence in the locker room as a short guy. Look, you notice these things maybe even a little bit more. But he proved that he could help get a team to compete, to be respectable, but to compete on a big time level, no. And yet, a couple NBA insiders, one from Clutch Fans today, immediately, Clutch Points, excuse me, quoting, saying he said back many, many months ago during the season that he thought if Mosley didn't do better with the Magic and take them further, that he was a candidate. When Willie Green wasn't even fired yet. So that's something to tell you that even though you think a tight-knit group of Joe Dumars, Troy Weaver, and Dumars' son Jordan Dumars wouldn't have leaks, they're speaking and asking questions around the league that tend to tell you what they like. Just like we knew they loved Derek Queen, the league knew they loved Derek Queen, and that led to less favorable trade terms in order for the Pelicans to get up high enough to take the big man who had a good rookie season. But that really doesn't matter as much with a coach. If they got their man, that's good. And it's like we talked about with Jake Madison of Locked On Pelicans last week on this program. Pelicans, we wanted to see what is the thought process of the leadership of this organization trying to build from, I don't want to say the ground up, but work their way up from the bottom again. And that is, what's their plan? Not try to overshoot the mark. Not try to dream big and delusionally. They got themselves a coach who, if he can do the same thing he did with Orlando, even though there seemed to be weaknesses with offensive game planning that people grumble about and didn't always have the best communication with what became like Paolo Banchero, the star players in Orlando. Maybe you can get, if you're not thinking five-year plan, not giving this guy 5 years, if he gets you to where he got the Magic in 3 years, and then decide, no, maybe we give him one more, but if we can't see it progressing, we got to know his history. He hasn't learned anything from the first time around. It is who he is, and then we can move on. If he can get this Pelicans team to be a team that's in the first round of the playoffs, okay. That's competing. Yeah, hopefully it's not as young a team, so it can be an expedited process. You're not thinking they're going to win 22 games again next year if guys are healthy. Even if they don't tweak the roster at all, they should be better than that. And you're hoping by year two, you're firmly in the playoffs and not just hoping to make a play-in. That's realistic expectations on where they are. And then leadership has to make the right decision if Mosley gets you there about how long to stick with him. No, maybe you got to get that next type of coach. They went with an experienced guy this time versus a couple of inexperienced options whose names kept coming up. Steve Hetzel and, of course, Rajon Rondo. Maybe the next time around it'll be the clear, okay, there's guys on the market who have a history of actually winning in the postseason that we need to get now. You hope that that's what you're talking about in 2 or 3 years with the Pelicans, because that means this decision wasn't wrong. Doesn't mean it was the best decision, but Jamal Mosley will at least not be the wrong decision if this team is at least a playoff team that gives you hope of more. In a couple of years, that's reasonable. He could get it done in year one. Again, this is not the same group of players as far as inexperience and question marks that he took over in Orlando. It could be faster. Let's hope the next big decision when it comes to coaching isn't replacing another bad hire. Let's hope that it's saying maybe we need to get another guy in here to do even better than the guy we hired the first time around. I'm Jude Young. This is Ticket Tonight. We'll wrap things up on the program after this timeout on 106.7 The Ticket.
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13: When it comes to the myriad reasons people don't get enough exercise, psychologist Diana Hill has heard them all. She's the author of a new book with a great title, I Know I Should Exercise, But. On a recent episode of my podcast, Chasing Life, Hill told me the number one reason people don't exercise is because they don't feel like they have enough time. She told us that she encourages people she works with to shift from an either-or mindset to a both-and mindset. Hill herself uses time at her son's baseball game to walk around the field cheering him on, instead of sitting on the sidelines. She also recommends setting up your space at home, at work, in the car to facilitate movement. So every night before I go to bed, I lay out my workout clothes next to my bathroom sink, so they are waiting there for me as a good reminder. I'm Dr. Sanjay Gupta, helping you live a better life.
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1: 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And I'll say it one more time, interviews today in their entirety with the media, with Saints GM Mickey Loomis, head coach Kellen Moore, the quarterback, the QB1, Tyler Shuck, and also, of course, we have Juwan Johnson, the Saints tight end. They were available at Chateau Country Club today. I want to thank Garen Gauthier for his great job producing the program tonight, pinch hitting in a pinch for us, and we appreciate him as well. I am Jude Young. Again, this is Ticket Tonight.
0: 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Ticket Tonight was also presented by the Allstate Sugar Bowl, representing the best of amateur athletics. Ticket Tonight was also brought to you by Lamarck Ford and Lamarck Lincoln in Kenner, Bergeron Automotive in Metairie, by Lifegate Church in Metairie, by Premier Automotive with locations throughout 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